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0: I was almost to Arkansas. Well, I think I'm gonna reroute my trip. I wonder if anybody'd think I'd flipped if I went to L.A. via Omaha.
1: .9 The Creek, the Sun and Soul of Central Georgia. We just heard Charlie Daniels with Uneasy Rider, recorded around the corner at Capricorn Sound Studios. And speaking of Capricorn, it's going to be a Capricorn revival tomorrow night here in downtown Macon with Marshall Tucker Band bringing you the good stuff. On stage at the Macon City Auditorium with special guest George Thorogood and the Destroyers. 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We're going to hear a new one right now from Monrovia. Let's get into a new number called Heavy Foot.

0: 100.9 The Creek, the sound and soul of Central Georgia. We just heard a new one from Monrovia that's called Heavy Foot. Put it on your calendar every Wednesday, 3:30 to 6 p.m. The Poplar Street Farmers Market kicking off over in between MLK and 3rd in the median on Poplar. Come on, it's year-round market held every Wednesday with all the best. We're talking produce, meats, baked goods, artisan crafts, live music, and more. 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
2: 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You never know. 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

100.9 The Creek, The Sun, and Soul of Central Georgia. Brand new music there from Tedeschi Trucks and Scrap-O-Matic singer Mike Madison. That's called Get It Back. We're going to keep on rolling now and hear from one of the original sons of the Southern Soul scene. I'm talking about the great Clarence Carter. This is his calling card, Slip Away.

100.9 The Creek, the Sun and Soul of Central Georgia, throwing back to 1976 and the sixth studio album from Foghat. Of course, Foghat, one of the standouts of the English rock scene, starting off as Savoy Brown. They would reform and rebrand as Foghat, releasing a slew of just classic albums and huge singles back in the 70s. 1975, of course, the big Fool for the City album with Slow Ride. But in the next year, we would get Night Shift, which is where that number emanates from. Don't Run Me Down, a solo track penned by the late, great Lonesome Dave Peverett, which I saw Foghat here in Macon back in 1999. It was one of the strangest things I've seen in years and years. We had this this huge package rock show at the Macon Coliseum with Black Oak, Arkansas, Iron Butterfly, Mountain, and headlined by Foghat, the original reunited Foghat with all four original members. And it was just absolutely incredible. Of course, we would lose Lonesome Dave Peverett about a year later. Rod the Bottle Price would pass in the early 2000s. And as we speak right now, the only Foghat member left is Roger Earl, longtime drummer, who is still out on the road performing under the Foghat banner with a number of really amazing musicians. And they're doing a big tour this year in the 50th anniversary of the Night Shift album, and of course playing all their best hits as well. So if you see them coming through, go check them out. We're going to keep on rolling now and hear from Jason Isbell. This is If It Takes a Lifetime.

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That was Todd Snyder with Play a Train Song. Up next, we're going to hear new music from Yarn. Let's get into a new number called Good Things.

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100.9 The Creek, the sound and soul of Central Georgia. We just heard Dale Watson with Willie Waylon and Whiskey River. Welcome back into the program. It's the Monday night edition on the verge of a big week of rock and roll here in downtown. Of course, we mentioned in the first hour, Marshall Tucker Band and George Thurgood and the Destroyers in town tomorrow. It's also Campfire Jam Night down at Vice Bar. And right after that, the week really kicks into high gear. Songwriter Night at Grant's on Wednesday with Caleb Melvin of the Music Review. Karaoke Night the next night. And then, of course, the weekend activities back around here before you know it. So get on downtown during the week and enjoy the best of downtown without the weekend rush. I'm telling you, get on down here Monday through Thursday, especially on Wednesdays. It is just incredible. Kicking off this hour, we're going to hear from the old 97s. This is called Bottle Rocket Baby.

100.9 The Creek, the sun and soul of Central Georgia. We just heard Don Bryant, that's Your Love Is to Blame. Moving on now, let's get into new music from the Alabama Shakes. This is called American Dream.

0: Real Music, Real Radio, 100.9 The Creek. We just heard the Alabama Shakes. That's called American Dream. Going out to the American Dream, Dusty Rhodes. Speaking of the Rhodes family, the current World Heavyweight Champion, or WWE Heavyweight Champion, the American Nightmare, Cody Rhodes. And a bit of a nightmare scenario over on SmackDown as we speak. Just constantly being berated and attacked by former heavyweight champion Gunther. Looks like that's going to be leading into a world heavyweight title match at the Clash in Italy coming up here in a couple of weeks. Speaking of WWE, their Backlash pay-per-view was held over the weekend. I don't have all the results here in front of me, but I do have a few of them. In the blow-off match between Io Sky and Asuka, this thing has been brewing for months with Asuka constantly berating Io Sky. They would have a knockdown dragout match that would see Io Sky coming out on top. And wouldn't you know it, Asuka actually giving Io her flowers in the ring, a big hug, smiles all around, passing the torch to Io Sky. Braun Breaker would defeat Seth freaking Rollins in a knockdown dragout match that would see The Vision as well as Paul Heyman get involved. It could have gone any way at any point during the match. But we did see the big dog of the yard, Braun Breaker, score the win. And in the main event, it was Jacob Fatu, the Samoan Werewolf, taking on World Heavyweight Champion Roman Reigns. This thing was a knockdown dragout. And unlike some of the earlier matches, absolutely no interference from anyone outside. This thing went all the way down to the final moments when, wouldn't you know it, the Tribal Chief somehow retained his title, but he would not leave Backlash standing. After getting a quick 1-2-3 on the on Jacob Fatu, the Samoan Werewolf, Fatu would snap, absolutely beating Roman Reigns down after the match. So you got to think this thing is far from over. However, Roman is not scheduled to appear on programming for most of the month of June. So where is this thing leading? Are we going to get a return match between Roman and Fatu at SummerSlam? One would hope. I mean, you can't imagine that the Samoan Werewolf could possibly lose two in a row to the Tribal Chief, but we'll just have to wait and see. Of course, Raw is on right now over on Netflix. We'll do a Raw recap a little later in the week as we move closer and closer to the first big international tour of the year, WWE taking over Europe over the next month or so. So be prepared for really, really random start times for your programs, especially Raw, which will be kicking off some days on Netflix as early as 1 or 2 p.m. So that'll be the tail of the tape for the next month or so. Anyway, 8 till 8 will return after the break. Keep it locked right here to the sound and soul of Central Georgia. 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

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We just heard The Red Clay Strays. That's Wanna Be Loved. From a new one now to a classic from Sharon Jones. Let's get into 100 Days and 100 Nights.

100.9 The Creek, the sound and soul of Central Georgia, from their self-titled debut. That's the Marshall Tucker Band with Take the Highway. 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Up next, let's hear from the record company. This is called So What You Want.

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We just heard Bobby Rush with Tight Money. Moving on, let's get into new music now from Andy Thomas. This is called Highway Junkie on 100.9 The Creek.

0: 100.9 The Creek, the sound and soul of Central Georgia. We just heard a brand spanking new one there from Andy Thomas. That's called Highway Junkie. Don't forget, this week at Grant's Lounge on Wednesday night, it is songwriter open jam night kicking off at 8 p.m. Stick around on Thursdays for karaoke presented by Fresh Produce Records. Microphones turning on at 9 p.m. And then a doozy this Saturday, a 1-2 punch. Buffalo Nichols taking over Grants this Friday night. 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And then stick around Saturday for Freelance Ruckus. 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
5: Gallery West is a look at American music history through the camera lens of Kirk West. As a young music photographer in Chicago, Kirk captured some of the last living blues legends, Willie Dixon, Albert King, Etta James, B.B. King, and many more. He shot iconic images of James Brown, Bob Marley, Bruce Springsteen, the Rolling Stones, and the Grateful Dead. His photos of Johnny Cash, Waylon Jennings, Willie Nelson, and Merle Haggard are outlaw classics, but Kirk's camera also captured the journey of the Allman Brothers Band for nearly four decades. Government Mule was birthed at his and Kirsten's home at the Big House. He took our very first photo and many more after that. I'm Warren Haynes, and if you're a music fan, I highly recommend

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Welcome back into 8 to 8, coming your way this Monday night. We just heard Lynyrd Skynyrd throwing back to 1975, the Nothing Fancy album. That's On the Hunt, one of the sickest riffs in the Skynyrd catalog. We're going to stay in the Southern Rock genre, and we're going to stay in 1975. We're going to throw back to the self-titled debut from the Outlaws and their classic, There Goes Another Love Song.

Real Music, Real Radio, 100.9 The Creek. We just heard YOLO with It Ain't Easier. Before that, we heard The Outlaws with There Goes Another Love Song. Before that, Lynyrd Skynyrd with On the Hunt, a 1975 Southern Rock takeover to start the hour off. Let's bring it into the present right now with new music from Steven Wilson Jr. This is called Gary.

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Real Music, Real Radio, 100.9 The Creek, throwback to the mid-80s and Great White off of their second studio album, Shot in the Dark. That's a cover of The Angels Face the Day. Great White, no strangers to a good cover. That was their first big hit. And then, of course, about a year later, they would have another big hit with Once Bitten, Twice Shy, another cover. In the 90s, they became the most sought-after Led Zeppelin cover band in rock and roll after doing an entire album of Led Zeppelin covers. And they would continue on in the 2000s doing more and more covers, including a cover of this next song. We're going to hear the original version, but Great White would take a crack at Bad Company and the classic Ready for Love.

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With the definitive edition of All Along the Watchtower, originally penned by Bob Dylan, who was in town a couple of weeks back. And I think even Bob Dylan would agree that that version of All Along the Watchtower is the version. He even amended his version in concert to match the Hendrix version, saying, man, that's the way to do it. Anyway, let's keep on rolling and get into a song from Mastodon, Atlanta's original progressive metal sons. Drummer Brand Daler confirming that a brand new studio album is finished and ready to go. It'll get a release date sometime later this year. He also says this was the hardest record to make, considering that it's their first album without co-founding guitarist and vocalist Brent Hinds, who tragically passed this March was a year ago. Hard to believe, you know, it doesn't feel like it's been a year since we lost Brent Hinds, and this will be their first time stepping out as a three-piece. They still haven't hired a full-time fourth guitar player, so we will see what the trio version of Mastodon has to offer. Right now, we're going to throw back to 2017 and their Grammy Award-winning Emperor of Sand. Here's Mastodon with Show Yourself.

Hi, this is Chuck Lavelle. You know what's cool about 100.9? It's a trick question. Everything is cool about 100.9. The Creek is awesome.

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That was Wilco with I Got You at the End of the Century. Up next, we're going to hear new music from Dwayne Betts, the famed son of the legendary Dickie Betts. Depending on where you're at, if you're in Texas, this song's called Down to Houston. If you're here in Middle Georgia, this is Down to Houston.

0: 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That was Dwayne Batts with a brand new one. That's Down to Houston. Keep it locked right here to the sound and soul of Central Georgia. 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
1: Hey, how about a little something, you know, for the effort, you know? 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But when you die, on your deathbed, you will receive total consciousness. 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

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We just heard Cinderella with Nobody's Fool off of their debut album, Night Songs, released 41 years ago. And I'm super, super excited to hear Tom Kiefer playing those songs live at the Macon City Auditorium in a little less than 3 weeks. They take over the auditorium on Saturday, May 30th. 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We're going to kick off the final hour with the Scorpions.

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We just heard Cowboy with the title track off their second album, 5'll Get You 10, released back in 1971, recorded around the corner at Capricorn Sound Studios over on MLK. Get by there Friday, Saturday, and Sundays and take a studio tour back through historic Studio A and see where some of the great records of the Capricorn era were made. For more info and times, visit capricorn.mercer.edu. Up next, we're going to hear new music from Need to Breathe. 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

0: 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That was Need to Breathe with a brand new one called Say It Now. 8 to 8 rolls on towards the finish. We're going to take the final break of the evening. When we get back in here, one long block of music to finish us off this Monday night. 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Keep it locked right here to 100.9 The Creek.
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4: 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I'm not going to do what everyone thinks I'm going to do. All I want to know is, who's coming? Who's coming with me, man?
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100.9 The Creek, the sound and soul of Central Georgia, throwing all the way back to 1982. That's Rainbow with Stone Cold. That comes off the Straight Between the Eyes album, the second album to feature the Spotlight Kid, Jolynn Turner, on lead vocals. Also the first album to feature the lineup of Richie Blackmore, Roger Glover, Turner, Bobby Rondinelli, and David Rosenthal taking over on the keyboards. And it would be a high watermark for the band at that time, going out on the road, performing a full tour in support of the album that would see a filmed concert featured on MTV back in the early days of the Music Network. After that, they would do one more studio album before calling it a day, and Richie Blackmore returning to the 1984 reunion of Deep Purple for their Perfect Strangers album. Speaking of Deep Purple, I could do an entire season dedicated to Deep Purple and how much I love that band. Speaking of Deep Purple, we're going to throw back all the way to the beginning of their career with the Mark One lineup, which featured Rod Evans and Nick Simper on vocals and the bass guitar. We're going to hear off their first album, Shades of Deep Purple, with the cover of the classic Hush.

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That was Lee Fields and the Indications with Ordinary Lives, title track off their most recent solo album, or most recent studio album, available now over on Daptone Records and available through leefields.bandcamp.com. Right now, we're going to throw back to 1977. Thin Lizzy were on an absolute tear back in the mid to late 70s. Of course, in 75, they released their breakout Jailbreak. The next year, Johnny the Fox would hit markets. And then in 1977, Bad Reputation. The first album is a trimmed down three-piece, at least in the liner notes. They were a four-piece in the studio. However, longtime guitarist Brian Robbo Robertson on the outs with the band, and he would receive the studio musician credit and not the official member of the band credit. However, he jams all over this excellent record. What can you say about it? 35 and a half minutes in length. You got... four songs on the first side, five on the back side, and some of these songs would live on in infamy in the Thin Lizzy catalog, including Bad Reputation, the title track, Opium Trail, Dancing in the Moonlight, It's Caught Me in Its Spotlight, which has stayed in the band's set list now for nearly 50 years, Killer Without a Cause, That Woman's Gonna Break Your Heart, and the number we're about to get into right now, the Phil Lynott penned Southbound.

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1: 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I have like six ideas. 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

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We just heard Nazareth with their take on the Joni Mitchell classic, This Flight Tonight. Her version debuted in 1971 on the album Blue. However it was, Nazareth, 2 years later, dropping that pounding cover, 1973, the album Loud and Proud, produced by Roger Glover from Deep Purple, and that's the version that just absolutely rips and tears. Nancy Wilson of Heart revealed that the guitar riff for their the Heart classic Barracuda was completely inspired by Nazareth's version of This Flight Tonight. Go listen to them back to back and you'll see exactly what she means. That's a good place to end it here tonight. Nazareth's always a good place to put a pin in it because it just don't get no better than that. Thank you so much for hanging out here on a Monday night. We will be back in here tomorrow with a raw recap in case you missed it. Please be safe on the highways. Have a good night, Macon.

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1: Gallery West is a look at American music history through the camera lens of Kirk West. As a young music photographer in Chicago, Kirk captured some of the last living blues legends, Willie Dixon, Albert King, Etta James, B.B. King, and many more. He shot iconic images of James Brown, Bob Marley, Bruce Springsteen, the Rolling Stones, and the Grateful Dead. His photos of Johnny Cash, Waylon Jennings, Willie Nelson, and Merle Haggard are outlaw classics, but Kirk's camera also captured the journey of the Allman Brothers Band for nearly four decades. Government Mule was birthed at his and Kirsten's home at the Big House. He took our very first photo and many more after that. I'm Warren Haynes, and if you're a music fan, I highly recommend you check out Gallery West, open Tuesday through Saturday from 11 to 5, and located at 447 3rd Street in downtown Macon.
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1: Stone Gold and Fa San. I'm Tracy Rivas. I am Yuchi in Muscogee Creek and of the Wolf Clan from the Polecat Ceremonial Ground. 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

Hi, this is Bobby Rush. Soul is the sound making joys of the town. WNEX really lays it down. Love that station. I love them porcupine meat too.

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1: Hi, lovey. 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I love your song. If I were any better and I felt well, I'd get up and dance.

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0: 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There was
1: 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One more time. 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
4: 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I've got me a feeling won't be seeing it tonight. But I'll ride on as fast as I can go. Freedom waits for me in old Mexico.

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1: Gallery West is a look at American music history through the camera lens of Kirk West. As a young music photographer in Chicago, Kirk captured some of the last living blues legends, Willie Dixon, Albert King, Etta James, B.B. King, and many more. He shot iconic images of James Brown, Bob Marley, Bruce Springsteen, the Rolling Stones, and the Grateful Dead. His photos of Johnny Cash, Waylon Jennings, Willie Nelson, and Merle Haggard are outlaw classics, but Kirk's camera also captured the journey of the Allman Brothers Band for nearly four decades. Government Mule was birthed at his and Kirsten's home at the Big House. He took our very first photo and many more after that. I'm Warren Haynes, and if you're a music fan, I highly recommend you check out Gallery West, open Tuesday through Saturday from 11 to 5, and located at 447 3rd Street in downtown Macon.
2: 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And Saturday, May 23rd, Zach Person. 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
1: Our top story, Industrion's space shuttle has its first passenger. 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
1: We play all the biggest names in soft rock and light jazz. Folks like Enya, Yanni, Tesh. I don't know if you've heard of a little lady goes by the name of Miss Celine Dion.
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1: I shot Jesse James. 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And I shot Jesse James. It was April the 3rd, 1882. Missouri told me that I'd come due on that cloudy day. I shot Jesse James.

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They called me Robert Ford, and I shot Jesse James. Hello, Bob. How's Jesus looking to you now?

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1: It feels so lovely to be here tonight. What a beautiful art. 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You're so lovely. Everyone's so lovely.
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1: How many drinks of alcohol do you consume a week?
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1: Welcome to Creekside Mornings for a beautiful, a wonderful, a fantastic Tuesday, May 12th, 2026. We have made it through our Monday. We have persevered. We got through it. Yeah, it might not have been the best one. I mean, it was decent, but it wasn't great. I mean, you had to talk to that person that you really didn't want to talk to. Not because you was in trouble for nothing. It's just like, I do not feel like talking to you today. Or that neighbor that you love. They're nice. You know, they're good people. But they're very talkative. Like when you see them, and you know every time you see them, they've got a story. And that said story is at least 10 to 15 minutes long as you stand in your driveway carrying groceries that you got from Publix, trying to make sure that your Tillamook strawberries and cream ice cream doesn't melt in the hot, hot sun. So, if you survived your Monday,
4: Landing Boogie!
1: I don't know where that hot, hot sun, why that jumped to my brain, but it did. Yeah, I'm Charles Davis this morning. Might be slightly off, but that's okay. I'm always slightly off kilter. Y'all never know it, but I am. Hopefully you had a great day. Hopefully you've had a great night of sleep. Hopefully you're ready to dominate this Tuesday, make Tuesday better than your Monday was, if it was a really bad one. We've got some of our friends coming in today from Brookdale Resource Center. Miss Allison Bender will be coming in to talk about the great event happening on Thursday that you can be a part of, because you're going to eat anyway. So if you're going to eat anyway, how about you eat some places that will help out the Brookdale Resource Center? We'll talk about that here in a bit. We'll talk about an event that is happening this Saturday that I'm very excited about. And we'll talk about an event tonight that's popping off that I know a lot of y'all are excited about. So we'll get into all those things after we play a little bit of this Johnny Blue Skies and the Dark Clouds. This here is Situation. Good morning.

0: 100.9 The Creek, the sound of the soul of Central Georgia, delivered to Stevie Wonder. Signed, sealed, delivered, I'm yours. You can't return me. You don't have the receipts. You didn't get me from Amazon. And I'm here now, so there's that. Let's talk about your weather real quick so we can get you prepared for what you have going on tonight. It is currently 62 degrees outside in beautiful downtown Macon. It's going to be a high today of only 71 because it's going to be cloudy most of the day. The sun's not really going to come out today. It may come out tomorrow. I don't know why I'm on this kick today. Y'all gonna have to forgive me for my actions today. Wind gusts up to about 21 miles per hour. It is a bit windy downstairs. And I'm not talking about Chicago. Let's talk about the rest of your week, though. Tomorrow, partly sunny, high of 81. Thursday and Friday does look to be very sunny. High of 78 and 81, respectively. Saturday and Sunday look good as well as we start to creep into the 90s for the end of the beginning of next week. So just kind of prepare yourselves for that. But looks like that little bit of rain that we were looking at for the weekend has kind of dissipated. So we're happy about that and leads us to a great rest of our week. So today you look good and you're going to be inside anyway because George Thurgood and the Destroyers are going to be in town tonight along with the Marshall Tucker Band. So shouts out to all of my homies in the Marshall Tucker Band, Mr. Chris Hicks, Mr. Leroy Wilson, and the big homie, Mr. Marcus Henderson. That's my dog. Like, that's my homie. So shouts out to them. Hopefully you got your tickets for tonight. Hopefully you're gonna have a great time. But to get you started on this Marshall Tucker day, let's do some rambling here on the creek.
1: One, two, three.

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1: Gallery West is a look at American music history through the camera lens of Kirk West. As a young music photographer in Chicago, Kirk captured some of the last living blues legends, Willie Dixon, Albert King, Etta James, B.B. King, and many more. He shot iconic images of James Brown, Bob Marley, Bruce Springsteen, the Rolling Stones, and the Grateful Dead. His photos of Johnny Cash, Waylon Jennings, Willie Nelson, and Merle Haggard are outlaw classics, but Kirk's camera also captured the journey of the Allman Brothers Band for nearly four decades. Government Mule was birthed at his and Kirsten's home at the Big House. He took our very first photo and many more after that. I'm Warren Haynes, and if you're a music fan, I highly recommend you check out Gallery West, open Tuesday through Saturday from 11 to 5, and located at 447 3rd Street in downtown Macon.
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What about it, Oliver? 100.9 The Creek. The sound and soul of Central Georgia. That was the great Oliver Wood with Soul of This Town. I don't get to sing that song often anymore. I miss it. Probably need to bring it back. Might bring it back on June 5th at Grant's Lounge when the Making Music Review returns, but that's not till June over at Grant's. Let's talk about what's happening this weekend over at Historic Grant's Lounge. Get tickets for this show and all shows at historicgrants.com. Coming up on this Friday night, Buffalo Nichols will be performing on the Grant's Lounge stage starting at 9, and then this Saturday, Freelance Ruckus will be performing on that stage, both shows at 9 p.m. So you can get yourself ready for that. As I said, coming up, like I said, we'll be back with the Making Music Review in June. There are a lot of great shows happening over at Grant's Lounge. Go check out the full list and lineup of shows and go ahead and get your tickets for them while you're at it. Now remember, coming up later on the show today, we're going to have Miss Allison Bender from the Brookdale Resource Center talking about a great event they've got popping off on Thursday where you can help them raise some money for all the great things that they do down there at the Resource Center. So we'll have her here in a little while. Right now, how about some of this new Alabama Shakes, though? This is American Dream here on the Creek.

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1: Hi, my name is J.P. 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I'm the artistic director at Macon Little Theater.
2: In this bold, edgy musical, the lives of high school students spiral into chaos as power struggles, dark humor, and intense drama unfold. 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

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The Warren Treaty, are you ready to love me? Here on Creekside Mornings with you on a bit of a cloudy Tuesday morning, but that's all right. It's going to be really, really good. Coming up this weekend is a great event, one that's going to be really, really big, especially with the year that they are having, celebrating a great anniversary. Theater Making is currently celebrating their 40th anniversary, so it rings bells for that. And once a year, every year, only year that I don't remember them doing it recently was during COVID, in advance of the beginning of their new season. They always have this gala where they get together, you put on your really good stuff, and you come in and you get to see and watch performances and snippets of what the upcoming season looks like. And I had been involved in those maybe one or two times. One of my favorites that we did was when we were working on 25th annual Putnam County Spelling Bee, and we got to open up that season gala with the opening number from that show, and that was great. It was just great. Absolutely loved that. But that is happening this Saturday. The 40th anniversary season preview gala is happening starting at 6:30 at Theater Making right in beautiful downtown Macon. At 6:30, there will be a cocktail hour with hors d'oeuvres provided by our good friends over at Grow. There will be a silent auction that you can bid on things, and that money goes back to this great organization. And there will be a cash bar provided by Switch Macon. So you've got that. So at 6:30, you've got all those things happening. And then at 8 p.m., they will shuffle you, funnel you, escort you into the main theater, to where you'll sit down, relax, and at 8 p.m., you'll begin to see some phenomenal performances by a ton of great people. My good buddy Landon Carter, Noah Grant, Blake Leslie, Jessica Mateos, Vajne Solomon, and I mess up your name, baby. You can cuss me out about it when I see you. Anna Walker, Ontario Williams, my good friend Kristen Wynn, and some dude named Charles Davis. Yeah. Some dude named Charles Davis is going to be there, whose headshot is the same headshot that he had for The Color Purple, which was 4 years ago. So I need to talk to Richard Fraser Sestillo about changing that, because not as puffy in the face anymore. But it is going to be great, as I posted on Facebook. Like, I'm back at least for one night. But it is always great to be back on that stage, especially to be there for the season preview gala, the 40th anniversary gala. And it'd be great to perform. I almost said the song that I'm going to sing. And Richard would be so mad at me if I had done that. But I didn't. I caught myself. But no, it's going to be, trust me. I know the songs. I know what they're doing. I know who's singing them. Sounds like Bill Wallace. Ain't no sunshine right now. I know. And then I know the ones that I'm doing. And yeah, it's going to be,

real special, especially celebrating the 40th anniversary and with, you know, my history with that theater. It feels very full circle, and that's all I will say about that. Anyway, get your tickets right now, theatermaking.com. Tickets are $25 this upcoming Saturday, starting at 6:30 p.m., the 40th anniversary gala at Theater Making. Get out there for it. We're going to have us a ball that night as well. Right now, we're going to play some music, and when we come back, we'll have Miss Allison Bender from the Brookdale Resource Center in the building. So let's do some Sharon Jones. I just dropped in to see what condition my condition is in.

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0: I'm going to ban this next woman from the studio because now I'm hungry all of a sudden. And it's her fault. 100.9 The Creek, the sound and soul of Central Georgia. That was Tedeschi Trucks Band with Future Soul here on The Creek. And I'm now joined by Miss Allison Bender of the Brookdale Resource Center. Good morning, ma'am.
1: Good morning.
0: Yeah, you got me hungry now because we're talking about food and the plethora of places you're going to be able to participate. But we are talking about United We Dine for Brookdale. Dine out, give back, change lives. It is happening on May 14th here in beautiful Macon, Georgia. And this is all of this is going back to benefit the Brookdale Resource Center. So first off, how are you this morning, Allison?
1: I am doing well.
0: Busy, I figure, at this moment?
1: Oh, yes, absolutely. Yeah, yeah. Running around and, you know, definitely trying to promote this event that we have going on.
0: Yes.
1: On Thursday, the United We Dine for Brookdale, where local restaurants and eateries are giving back a portion of their proceeds on Thursday to go directly to Brookdale.
0: Yeah, and it's going to be great. The last time we had you on, we were discussing the number of places that you had, and it was about 10, 15 places. And I was like, okay, good number, good round number. Where are you at now?
1: So over 40 restaurants.
0: Wow.
1: I know. I don't even know if we have time to say all of them this morning.
0: This is how we'll go about this. If they want to see the full list of everybody that's participating, where can they go to do that?
1: Yes. So if you just go to the United Way of Central Georgia's webpage, you will be able to see all of the restaurants that are participating there. And like I said, around 40. I still think we might have a couple more that's going to slide in for the last minute, which is perfectly fine.
0: Yes.
1: But you definitely need to go as soon as possible to determine where it is that you're going to dine out that day.
0: Yes.
1: And get a game plan.
0: Because you need a game plan, because with over 40 places that you can do things and get things to imbibe on, you have a full day of food, as me and Allison were talking about. Breakfast, lunch, and dinner. Okay, you can do that. But then there's some in-between stuff that Allison was bringing up, which I was very like, you know what? Yes, like, you need a snack.
1: Yes, snack. So, you know, our kids get snacks.
0: Come on.
1: So we should get it. We should treat ourselves that day and get a snack.
0: Get some for the kids.
1: And then also, there are a couple of places that you can get an after dinner beverage.
0: Okay. We love that.
1: For us adults.
0: Uh-huh.
1: And so, you definitely need a game plan, because there are just so many great places that have stepped up and participated. We've got new restaurants.
0: Love it.
1: And, you know, we definitely, and our old favorites that we love and that we go to all the time.
0: Mm-hmm.
1: Not saying that you don't need to go to those.
0: No.
1: But definitely we want to give some love to our new restaurants that are in the community as well.
0: This is a perfect time to try out those places.
1: Absolutely.
0: And see what they have to offer. But no, you can still like go to your, I'm just going to be specific because I synced it when I went by the other
1: day.
0: There's nothing wrong with you just going to order some chorizo dip from El Sam to go and just tell them, hey, I'm doing this for United We Dine for Brookdale, which is something that you should do for every place that you go. When you go into the restaurant, if you're going to sit down or anything like that, let them know that, one, to thank

0: them for being a part of it, but also letting them know that you're doing this, you know, to benefit the Brookdale Resource
1: Center. Yeah, and I also want to mention a good thing to do when you sign your receipt. Also, just write on that receipt that it's for United We Dine for Brookdale.
0: Okay.
1: And it's just another, you know, gentle reminder that that's what this receipt is going to and why I came in tonight.
0: Yeah.
1: And it also just lets the restaurants know that we're, as a community, supporting this event and we're supporting these restaurants
0: at the same
1: as well.
0: Time. Right. And that is a beautiful thing that is happening on May 14th. It's happening on Thursday. You're not going to cook anyway. You know that. You're not trying to. It's Thursday. Me and Allison were just talking about it.
1: Yeah, and you can get.
0: You don't really want to cook anymore.
1: You know, your lunch for tomorrow.
0: That was the other one I was going to say. The lunch for tomorrow is great because you definitely ain't going to want to try to do nothing on Friday. It's Friday at that point.
1: Right.
0: Have some lunch. Don't do fish overnight. That's just not good. You don't want to take that into your office space and then funk up the whole break
1: room onions.
0: With that. No, you want to take the onions off before you go in there and do that. But this is a big fundraiser for the Brookdale Resource Center. For those who do not know where these funds are going, like what will these funds be used for when they actually get to the center?
1: So Brookdale, for those that don't know, is our homeless shelter here in Macon. We have supported over 5,000 people coming through our doors to help them get back on their feet and get into stable housing. So these funds are going to go to support those efforts. Everything from the day-to-day operations, like doing laundry, you know, making sure that people have good hygiene, that sort of thing, to when people move out. They need the basic needs, you know, like a set of dinner plates.
0: You might need a vacuum cleaner.
1: There you go. Yeah. So that the money's going to go directly to the clients that we serve.
0: Yeah. And that's a beautiful thing. So once again, United We Dine for Brookdale happening this Thursday, May 14th, across a plethora of restaurants and experiences that you can have. Go to the United Way of Central Georgia's website and check out that full list. Allison, did we hit everything, my love?
1: I think we did. Just, you know, make sure that you go out and support. I'm not saying don't have lunch and a good dinner on Wednesday night, but make sure Thursday you are hungry and ready to support.
0: See, she is the actual person that works at Brookdale Resource Center that is promoting this thing. So that was very eloquent for you to say. I'm going to say it this way. No, starve yourself on Wednesday. No, don't. No. Have your little Starbucks. Maybe have you a couple pork rinds. Maybe have you a couple French fries. But save that hunger. Like, if you really craving something, crave it on Thursday.
1: Absolutely.
0: Don't crave it on Wednesday. Don't crave it today. Don't starve yourself. Eat something. But if you're really going, I really want to go to this place and they are on the list for Thursday, just save that. And go on Thursday. You'll be helping out and you'll satiate yourself as well.
1: Allison
0: Bender, thank you so much for being here. Great to see you.
1: Yes, you too.
0: Always.
1: Thank you.
0: Right now, we'll play one of the headliners playing this year's Brag Jam. This is Langhorne Slim on Fire here on the Creek.
2: Hi, Lovey. It's Grandma May. I love your song. If I were any better and I felt well, I'd get up and dance.

0: The Big House is where the Allman Brothers Band called home in their early years, creating a mysticism and legacy as they formed a sound and shaped a timeless music we now know as Southern Rock. 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
1: That was a base hit. 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

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That was the Marshall Tucker Band with Can't You See here on the Creek. They'll be here tonight at the Macon City Auditorium with George Thurgood and the Destroyers. Hopefully you got your tickets. Hopefully you've prepared yourself to have a great night tonight, because that's what I want you to do. Once again, reminder, this weekend over at Grand Lounge, you got Buffalo Nichols and Freelance Ruckus playing over there. That is Friday and Saturday night, respectively, starting at 9 p.m. on both of those shows. Those tickets you can get over at historicgrants.com. So you can just make it a whole weekend. You go out tonight, you see Marshall Tucker, George Thurgood, and you see Buffalo Nichols, then you see Freelance Ruckus, and you just get a bunch of music in your system as, you know, we ramp up for the summer, because you got Creek Fest coming up. Brother Wallace going to be here, you know, things of that nature. And then you got Brag Jam coming up, Cassius Culpepper, Langhorne Slim, the return of Samantha Delaquisha Stevens in the Songwriters Round over at Capricorn Sound Studios through Brag Jam. I can't wait for Sam to be back here in town. It's going to be great, especially with her playing music. So you got a whole summer full of music to prepare for. And why not start out with tonight and run it through the weekend? So right now, how about some Adam Hood, though? This is Business with Jesus here on the Creek.

in town, out of town too, I guess, cause I be at work, I don't know what's going on, but I still love you and I want you. I mean, let's give it a real try. Damn, I'm lonely, mama. I be working 16, 18 hours a day, and I come home

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1: Hi, my name is J.P. Haney. I'm the artistic director at Macon Little Theater.
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6: Gallery West is a look at American music history through the camera lens of Kirk West. As a young music photographer in Chicago, Kirk captured some of the last living blues legends, Willie Dixon, Albert King, Etta James, B.B. King, and many more. He shot iconic images of James Brown, Bob Marley, Bruce Springsteen, the Rolling Stones, and the Grateful Dead. His photos of Johnny Cash, Waylon Jennings, Willie Nelson, and Merle Haggard are outlaw classics, but Kirk's camera also captured the journey of the Allman Brothers Band for nearly four decades. Government Mule was birthed at his and Kirsten's home at the Big House. He took our very first photo and many more after that. I'm Warren Haynes, and if you're a music

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1: I shot Jesse James. 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
1: There's Charlie Crockett on 100.9 The Creek. And up next, somebody you can see live and in person Friday night right here in downtown Macon at Grant's Lounge, 9 p.m. Save up the energy. 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Here's Buffalo Nichols. Sorry It Was You on 100.9 The Creek.

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1: There's Foy Vance and the Strong Hand on the Sound and Soul of Central Georgia coming up in June. June 27th, to be specific. Creekfest, as part of the celebration of the 10-year anniversary of the Creek, we're throwing a little bit of a party right in downtown Macon. 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So look for more information as we continue over the next few weeks. But I will tell you right now, here's a guy that you can see on stage at Creekfest on June 27th. This is Brother Wallace, and you're the man on 100.9 The Creek.

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A little more coffee and a fat cat silhouette. Fat cat silhouette in the window. Sprawling sideways back in my armchair. 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And I follow his intuition. Catching sunbeams, chasing bugs.

Oliver Wood and Little Worries on 100.9 The Creek. Happy birthday today to one of the most iconic people in the history of television. Today is the 70th birthday of one Homer J. Simpson. Happy birthday to Homer. Hope today brings you, you know, all the donuts you can eat and all the Duff beer that you can drink. Also celebrating a birthday today, Tony Hawk turns 58. Jim Furyk, the golfer, 56. And Rami Malek, the actor, 45 today. Yogi Berra was also born on this day in history, as was Katharine Hepburn and the mother of nursing, Florence Nightingale. So happy birthday to all of those fantastic individuals. Here's Jason Isbell right now, and Cover Me Up on 100.9 The Creek.

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There's Pony Bradshaw and Calico Jim on 100.9 The Creek. There are a lot of things happening this evening. It is Tuesday. You've got Storytellers Macon at Grant's Lounge tonight at 6:30. You've also got the Brag Jam Radio Hour right here on 100.9 The Creek, starting at 7 o'clock. You get a chance to hear about everything going into happening around Brag Jam 2026, and there'll be some stories about the history of Brag Jam as well. That's every Tuesday night between now and July. And one other thing to have on your radar, and hopefully not just on your radar, but mobilizing you, you've got a very, very good concert this evening at the Macon City Auditorium. George Thorogood and the Destroyers, along with this next band, the Marshall Tucker Band. And it's a song that I'm going to claim is about me. It's AB's song, right here on 100.9 The Creek.

0: 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You know what's cool about 100.9? It's a trick question. Everything is cool about 100.9. The creek is awesome.
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That is a great, great song. That's called Slow Growth on 100.9 The Creek. You also heard Bob Dylan as we move into the second hour of Lunch with Lane, presented as always by our friends at Lane Southern Orchards. It's almost peach season, my friends. 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And we are so, so happy that they are both the presenting sponsor of Lunch with Lane and great neighbors who produce fantastic peaches. Here's Al Green right now. 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

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The song is called Sideways. Here's the Wild Feathers right now, and the song Sanctuary on 100.9 The Creek.

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I'm Shelton Land, executive director of the Douglas Theater. 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

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I know that there are a lot of Spotify folks. I know that there are a lot of Apple Music folks. 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You don't need anywhere else to go, but I understand that sometimes you have other things that you might want to listen to, and you know what? That's okay. I'll allow that. If you're an Apple Music person, or if you're a Spotify person, check out Apple Music, because this next band did a live performance at the Apple Music Studios from the Zane Lowe Show, and it is absolutely fantastic. The Black Crowes sat down and performed three tunes, and highly, highly, highly recommend these versions that you're going to hear on this special release. In honor of that, let's hear the Black Crowes right now. Here's Remedy on 100.9 The Creek.

Neil Young from Hank to Hendrix on 100.9 The Creek. And why did I choose to play that song? Well, A, it's a good song. It's a great song. But also, on this day, in 1967, Track Records released Are You Experienced, the album by Jimi Hendrix, which is one of the most influential debut albums of all time. On that album, Purple Haze, Hey Joe, Fire, Foxy Lady, Are You Experienced, Stone Free, just some absolute classics from the great Jimi Hendrix, and also included on that album, this next song. Here's Manic Depression on 100.9 The Creek.

Good Golly Miss Molly from Little Richard on 100.9 The Creek. I'm getting ready to head on out of here, and I will hand it over to Daniel and Steve for Creekside Sports from 1 to 3 this afternoon. Anthony will be in at 3 o'clock with Afternoon Drive, and again, stay tuned, 7 o'clock to 8 o'clock this evening, the Brag Jam Radio Hour coming up right here on the Sound and Soul of Central Georgia. I've got Lucas Nelson with a fantastic song that was hitting the top of the charts or nearing the top of the charts this time last year. Lucas Nelson on the way. And here's Taj Mahal and the Phantom Blues on 100.9 The Creek.

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1: Welcome in. Daniel Shirley here with JT Holton. JT sitting in for Steve. How are you?
2: Doing just fine, Daniel. Thanks for having me.
1: Yeah, thank you for being here. We appreciate it. And it's weird sitting this close to somebody because you're sitting in the adult chair. Steve's usually in the little kiddie chair and laying down, taking a nap while he's doing the show. So you're actually sitting up here on eye level as opposed to me looking down
2: yes.
1: at Steve. So
2: here at the grown-ups table.
1: Yes. That's going to take a little bit of adjustment for me during the show. At least I've got the right mic on today, as opposed to yesterday I had the mic that didn't work, and I'm sitting there talking into it, and Brandon is texting us sending us messages on Twitter. Hey, Daniel, we can't hear you. I think you've got the wrong mic.
2: You got to scream. That's how it's going to be.
1: Brandon producing the show, even though he's never been in the studio, and was right on the money there. So we appreciate everybody being here. We do have three guests today. Clay Brown is going to join us at 1:30 to talk some Houston County baseball. The Bears are still alive in the GHSA baseball playoffs, so we'll talk to him. He'll be here. We're actually going to do him on the phone today as opposed to the studio, but we'll do it at 1:30. Mitch Light.

0: will join us at 2:15 to talk college baseball. And then David Hill, Mitch works for The Athletic. David Hill from ESPN will join us at 2:30 to talk some college football. A couple things real quick before we kind of get into the show. GMC Soccer last night, they beat Brooks County 6-1. They advanced to play either Metter or Atkinson County for the state title on Friday. So good luck to GMC Boys Soccer coming up this Friday. Excited for them. We got a bunch of playoff stuff going on this weekend that we could talk about. And then some sad news. I believe it was Sunday. Rodney Walker passed away. Rodney was the head coach all over the state for, you know, through his career. He coached at a bunch of different places, Stevens County, Sandy Creek. But here locally, he was the head coach at Peach County from 1994 to 98, and he was the head coach at Mary Persons from 2006 to 2011. And that's where I got to know him. I moved here in 2006, and he was the head coach. He just took over as the head coach at Mary Persons that year, and loved being around him. So funny, such a good man. Hell of a football coach. I mean, won 300 games in his career.
1: Top 15 all time in the
0: 15th
1: state.
0: 15th. Yeah. And never won a state title, but
1: 300 is that number of like that. Okay, that's tip your cap Hall of Fame.
0: Right.
1: That's kind of the level.
0: Yep.
1: That you want to be at as an all timer.
0: He won exactly 300 games in his career. That's, you know, that's unusual. But just he was so good to work with. When I was at the Telegraph, he was always helpful to me. He was always helpful to our staff, and just class, A++++ on the class meter. And so, you know, we send out our thoughts and prayers to his family, the families of all the schools where he coached. You know, he coached Calvin Johnson at Sandy Creek.
1: And his son are the first ever father-son duo to win state titles.
0: Right.
1: In Georgia, which is cool. And to have success at 8 different schools.
0: Yep. Did he win a state title?
1: Yes. Let's see, 84.
0: Okay, yeah. I misspoke there. Okay. Yeah. So where did he win the state title?
1: That was at, I'm going to pull it up here. Let's see.
0: I looked at that wrong. I thought it said he had never won a state title. So, but yeah, his son coached after him at Sandy Creek. And, you know, but yeah, I was just such a big fan of Coach Walker, and he did such a good job at these schools, you know, at all these schools where he coached, and
1: West Room, 1984.
0: Okay, West Room. Okay, so I looked
1: 300 wins over 8 schools. Like, if somebody stays at one place and they win 300, they're still a great coach. But you're like, okay, does that place win? No matter who's the coach,
0: right?
1: Like if Nick Saban was just as good, but only coached at Alabama, you'd say, okay, well, Alabama's just a great football powerhouse. They won with Bear Bryant, you know, they win with whoever's there.
0: Right.
1: But when you go and you have success everywhere you go and you do it multiple times, you're the secret sauce. You're the ingredient. You're what makes the program successful. It's not just you were in, hey, I got lucky and I got a great job with great infrastructure and it's built to win and I'm in a great spot. It's like, you know, you go, it's like when Tom Brady left the Patriots and he goes, all right, I'm going to go win a Super Bowl somewhere else.
0: Right.
1: And, just to show that I'm awesome.
0: Yeah.
1: When you can do that.
0: Yeah.
1: Then that's true greatness, because you're showing it's not just the environment. You make the environment of where you go, and him able to do that at so many different schools and win everywhere he's gone. It's, man, that's pretty awesome.
0: Well, you look at his career. He started at Wade Hampton in South Carolina, which is near where I grew up. And then he was at Villarica for 3 years. He was at Gilmer for 4 years. He was at Habs Central for 5 years, Habs Sandwich Central. He was only at West Rome for 1 year and won the state title.
1: My work here is done.
0: Yeah, then he went to Cartersville and was there for 1 year. Then he went to Stevens County, and he was there from 86 to 93. Then he was at Peach County for 4 years. I'm sorry, 5 years at Peach County. I miscounted there. And then he went to Sandy Creek, and then he went to Mary Persons, and that's where he retired. Went 9-3 his last year at Mary Persons. And you look at Mary Persons. How many coaches has Mary Persons had? I mean, they have not had a bunch of coaches.
1: Mm-hmm.

0: You look, Coach Walker was there. Coach, well, Coach Pitts,
1: Yeah, Dan
0: obviously.
1: Pitts.
0: Coach Pitts was there from 1959 through 1997. Then Steve Chafin was there from 98 to 2005. So that's two coaches. Then Coach Walker, and then Coach Nelson has been the head coach, and Brian was an assistant. He's been the head coach since 2013. JT, they've had four coaches since 1959 at Mary Persons.
1: That's unreal. Like that's comical almost to be
0: That's how
1: like,
0: you do it.
1: yeah. Can you imagine working at the same? And we forget this is a school. Can you
0: Right.
1: imagine working at the same high school for close to 40 years?
0: That's unreal.
1: I mean, that's
0: Well, that's kind of how it used to be done.
1: showing up, parking in the
0: Yeah.
1: same parking spot, eating in the same cafeteria.
0: Right.
1: I mean, that's is that not like to me? That's like the fantasy life that I would love to, you, small town football
0: Knowing
1: coach, knowing
0: everybody.
1: everybody, comfort. Just quality of life.
0: Yep.
1: You know what I mean? Friday nights under the lights, the
0: Oh,
1: whole
0: yeah.
1: town comes out. That's just amazing. That is
0: Well, and
1: awesome.
0: like Coach Walker, you mentioned it. I mean, look at all these schools where he touched somebody's life. I mean, there's people my age, well, older than me, sorry, who played for him at Villarrica,
1: Yeah.
0: right? And, you know, probably remember him or have to remember him. And Gilmer, Hab Central, all these different schools. But yeah, I mean, I always thought like growing up, I wouldn't mind being a coach.
1: Yeah.
0: And, you know, like you said, being at one school your whole life
1: That
0: and
1: would
0: you
1: be.
0: work there and you know the parent, you know, the athlete and then the student or whatever, and then you know their kids and you know their grandkids. I've always thought that would be
1: Yeah,
0: such a cool life.
1: generations. I mean,
0: Right.
1: generations. Dan Pitts might have coached three
0: Dan
1: generations.
0: Pitts,
1: Dan
0: right?
1: Pitts could say, I coached your grandfather.
0: Well, and
1: I mean, that's possible.
0: they put your name up on the stadium in a
1: Yeah.
0: town like Forsyth. You know
1: And
0: you've
1: you know
0: done
1: what?
0: something.
1: So you talk about, you know, Mary Persons, they're doing it right because they had so many few head coaches, you know? Because you know what? Even today, whatever team you cheer for, when you go, who got Friday night? Oh, crap. We got to go to Mary Persons. You know what the feeling is. You go, that ain't going to be easy.
0: I will tell you, there are, I don't like to say somebody has the best stadium, somebody has the best environment, all that stuff.
1: But it's hard to beat. That one's hard to beat.
0: My favorite stadium I've ever been in my entire career,
1: Yeah.
0: and I've been covering high school football since 1989 when I started working at the newspaper in Anderson when I was in college, is Mary Persons.
1: Yeah. It's
0: Absolutely.
1: tough to beat the environment there. It just has the look, the feel.
0: Well, it's, and it feels like, I know that's not where the high school is anymore,
1: Right.
0: but you're right there. You feel like you're part of the community. It's in town.
1: Yeah.
0: Now they've built that
1: I like
0: football.
1: that. I can get there. I leave my neighborhood and take a left and just
0: Right.
1: keep going.
0: Right.
1: And you run into it. It's right. You know what I mean? It's got
0: Yeah.
1: that small town feel
0: Yep.
1: that we don't get here in Macon.
0: Right.
1: We're not a big city, but we're too big for that.
0: Well, we have too many schools.
1: Right.
0: I mean, there are too many schools in Macon, you know, for high schools, but you get that at Peach County.
1: Yep.
0: Now, Peach County's got a new stadium too.
1: Yep.
0: Now that changes it a
1: Dublin.
0: little
1: Dublin's got
0: bit.
1: to be up there.
0: Dublin. I've never been to Dublin.
1: Yeah, it's there's and we're littered with it. I would love a if anyone knows, reach out to us online because I would love like a coffee table book of Georgia high school football stadiums.
0: Oh,
1: If
0: yeah.
1: there's one that exists, and I'll get on Amazon after the show and dig around, but that'd be something that I would just drool all over.
0: Oh, I
1: Just
0: love it.
1: small town football stadiums.
0: Jones
1: Give
0: County is
1: me
0: that way.
1: just a coffee table book, and if there's not one, then we need to make one.
0: Right.
1: I mean, you've written some books, you know how to do this. This is just pictures.
0: Oh,
1: Should be easier. And just, I mean, I could look at that all day and
0: sure.
1: just look at pictures.
0: Well, I love stadium talk.
1: Yes.
0: Like, and you know, the Elbert County Stadium, the Granite Bowl, is unbelievable.
1: Yeah.
0: Hart County, unbelievable. But mostly it's those towns where there's one school in the town.
1: Yeah.
0: That's where that environment stands out. You know, not, I'm not saying you go down to Freedom Field and Houston County's playing, it's outstanding.
1: You know,
0: Or you go to
1: yeah.
0: McConnell Talbert, it's outstanding.
1: Correct.
0: But if you go to a place where the entire town
1: There's
0: is coming
1: nothing
0: out on a
1: else.
0: Friday night,
1: Yep.
0: it's hard to
1: I mean,
0: compete
1: the
0: to them.
1: bowling league stops on Friday
0: Right.
1: because the game's on and everybody's at the game. I was talking
0: Absolutely.
1: with Keith Hatcher, the head coach at Ace, about that one time, about the passion and everything. And, that's, you know, we're talking about just how that's great high school football. And he said, yeah, it's great till you got to go in the playoffs and play
0: Right.
1: them. He
0: Yeah.
1: said, that's when you want to avoid them
0: Right.
1: because, you know, you go down to a place like Pierce County, the
0: Yep.
1: whole town is there. They're fired up. real

0: quick, I know we got to take a break, but number 15 all time, 300 wins for Rodney Walker. You want to guess who he's sandwiched between on that list of coaches?
1: Well, I know who's number 14 because I looked at the list.
0: Okay.
1: Nick Hyder.
0: Nick Hyder, yep.
1: And I didn't see who's 16.
0: 16 has him making connections. So it'd be Billy Henderson.
1: Billy Henderson. Because what did he win? 290s? 290?
0: 285.
1: 285. Right. Nick Hyder won 302 and was still at his peak.
0: Yep.
1: He passed away during the school year, during a school day.
0: Yeah.
1: That was like one of the days of my career I will never forget. Because I was working at the newspaper,
0: mm-hmm.
1: and we were a three-person staff, and we had other stuff we were working on, and we heard, oh, Coach Hyder has passed away. Everything else stopped.
0: I think for people down there, it's on par with where were you when JFK was shot.
1: It's very similar.
0: I mean, that's Title Town.
1: I mean, I started calling, like, Grant Taft, who was the head of the National Coaches Association, not High School Coach Association, I mean, Coaches Association.
0: Right.
1: I talked, and he was also the head coach at Baylor, you know, during his career. I somehow got him on the phone that day and talked to him about Nick Hyder. I will never forget that day. Mm-hmm. That's one of those days. We all have days in our job, career, where you go, oh, yeah, I can go right back to that memory. And that was one of those days, no doubt about that. But, again, well, yeah, let's take a break. We've got to talk about the Braves. But, you know, really send out our prayers and thoughts to Coach Walker's family, the Mary Persons folks, Peach County folks, all the places where he coached, because he had such an impact on everybody he was around. I know he had an impact on me. He was so funny to be around and so good to work with when I was at the Telegraph. All right, let's take a break. We'll come back. We will talk some Braves right after this.
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4: 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As a young music photographer in Chicago, Kirk captured some of the last living blues legends, Willie Dixon, Albert King, Etta James, B.B. King, and many more. He shot iconic images of James Brown, Bob Marley, Bruce Springsteen, the Rolling Stones, and the Grateful Dead. His photos of Johnny Cash, Waylon Jennings, Willie Nelson, and Merle Haggard are outlaw classics, but Kirk's camera also captured the journey of the Allman Brothers Band for nearly four decades. Government Mule was birthed at his and Kirsten's home at the Big House. He took our very first photo and many more after that. I'm Warren Haynes, and if you're a music fan, I highly recommend you check out Gallery West, open Tuesday through Saturday from 11 to 5, and located at 447 3rd Street in downtown Macon.
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0: And now, back to Creekside Sports. Daniel Shirley and Steve Norris.
1: Welcome back, Daniel and Steve. Again, Clay Brown will join us in about 14, 15 minutes to talk some Houston County baseball. We will do that with him coming up shortly. The Braves, back home. You're wearing your Braves shirt.
2: Yep.
1: They should never get rid of that.
2: I mean, yeah. It's hard because I didn't grow up with this. The first Braves season I remember is 1990. I was 5 years old.
1: Right.
2: And then 91, it was chaos. I mean, everybody was Braves. There were tomahawks on the Fickling building. The whole city was just
1: I had people in South Carolina tell me I've been a Braves fan my whole life. I'm like, whoa, wait a minute. I've never heard you talk about the Braves.
2: Right. But there is a – this is a better look. Even though, because you usually just gravitate to what you grew up with.
1: Right.
2: Because that's what you loved.
1: Yeah.
2: But honestly, yeah, this the lowercase A, the baby blue.
1: A with the baby blue and the red and white and dark blue A.
2: Yeah, that's a sharp look.
1: That should absolutely be their everyday uniforms.
2: It's hard. It's hard to change up when you had success with one thing.
1: Sure.
2: It's hard to do a total pivot.
1: Look, the Phillies were the maroon and then dark and then the light blue on the road.
2: That's an awesome look. And once they got back to the darker maroon color,
1: awesome. You know, they do it every once in a while. But yeah, then they went to the maroon. They went to the gray on the road and got rid of the light blue.
2: I'm fine with that. Blue. I like the baby blue, but the maroon is better than the red.
1: They have.
2: So everybody's got red.
1: I hate the pinstripes.
2: Yeah.
1: They've got some cream uniforms that they wear on Sunday afternoons.
2: Yeah.
1: And I wish they would make that the everyday uniform.
2: I like the early 90s look better. I don't like the more red and blue.
1: Yeah.
2: And they've put the Liberty Bell more into it. I like the
1: their City Connect jerseys are awful. The dark
2: those are
1: blue.
2: Those are bad.
1: They're bad. But
2: keep it simple. What are we doing here?
1: Yeah, I don't understand. Last night, and again, I know I want to talk Braves. But the Lakers last night are wearing their City Connect black jerseys.
2: It's the playoffs. Just wear your colors.
1: Them not wearing the yellow jerseys with the purple sides at home is like the Yankees not wearing the pinstripes at home.
2: What is the point of branding if, like, say the Yankees are going to show up in neon green and pink?
1: Right.
2: You know,
1: black.
2: What are we doing here?
1: Black
2: you,
1: and
2: you brand for a reason. Yep. You spend all this time, which I love the old Yankee Doodle, Yankees logo with the little Yankee Doodle thing. I like that one too. Anyway. Yeah, Braves are back home. I'm interested to see tonight. I want to see what they do for Bobby. That's going to be such a big moment. That's going to be cool.
1: Yeah.
2: I'll be, as soon as the stream starts going, hopefully they delay first pitch by 10 or 15 minutes so they can do a full-on something.
1: Or if you're going to do a pregame ceremony,
2: you got
1: show
2: to.
1: It.
2: You can't. They'll have it on the YouTube channel at least afterwards, if worst case, but they should have it to where everybody can see it, not just you have to be at the stadium.
1: Right. Because you're missing. I don't know if you saw the Mariners did something for Ted Turner.
2: I did. I saw that after the fact. So the Dodgers did a thing for both of them, which was very
1: cool.
2: Did?
1: Yeah. Okay.
2: And the Braves YouTube is just flooded with videos sent in from all these ex-players, you know, talking about them, which is so cool. And I saw Jeff Francoeur told a story, which this was a little bit before, but he told the story of so Bobby's a notorious, you know, players manager. The guys, everybody loves him. Because he wanted to keep things loose. He's the anti-Larry Boa, Mr. Must-Win Series in May.
1: Jeez.
2: So it's spring training. Francoeur gets an invite to play at Isleworth down in Orlando. This is when they're still at Disney with Tiger Woods.
1: Right.
2: And he's like, well, I've only had 3 months in the majors. I'm not about to ask for a day off. It's a Sunday.
1: Yeah.
2: And he's got a 1:50 tee time. So Smoltz tells Bobby about it. And he says, well, hey, Frenchie, Smoltz, he tells me you got a tee time today. And he's like, yeah, it's okay. Don't worry about it. He said, I'll make you a deal. I need you in Bradenton because we got to bring three starters. We go to Bradenton 2 days. I don't like their infield. All the infielders, give them a day off. You play for me in Bradenton. He said, I tell you what, first inning, you get it in bat, you hit the ball, you run through first, and you reach down and rub on your ankle. You sprain it, and then you get the heck out of here.
1: Oh, God.
2: Go play golf with Tiger Woods.
1: Right.
2: But that's the kind of guy he was and then it said, like, later that afternoon, his wife texted him because it was ESPN's reporting Jeff Francoeur, high ankle sprain day to day. He's just faked an ankle injury to go play golf with Tiger Woods. But, you know, that's the kind of stuff that he knew.

0: that was important to keep the guys loose.
1: Right.
0: And fans need to realize that, too. A lot of fans don't get that every game is not do or die. Every game is not, you know.
1: It feels like it, less in baseball, it feels like you can live with it.
0: But football, that's why the Braves were able to navigate 162 year in and year out, because they didn't apply that kind of pressure.
1: And you wonder, did that catch up to them in the playoffs? I don't know. I just think it's so damn hard to win.
0: There were some years where, there were some years where, like, 93, I think they spent so much trying to catch the Giants, and when they did, the Phillies were right there to capitalize.
1: They were out of gas.
0: Yeah, their emotional batteries are just drained. You know, that happened a couple of years ago, again, with the Phillies, and we caught the Mets. And it's just, you know, you want to peak at the right time in baseball, and that's why I'm nervous. I am glad the Braves are winning the way they are. I'm not really wild about winning the division by 25 games, because you haven't played meaningful baseball in forever.
1: Right.
0: You know?
1: I mean, you want there to be a little bit of pressure on you
0: from
1: the teams behind you. And but, yeah, I think, look, this is a big series as far as, you know, 162. No, it's not a big series.
0: No.
1: But it is a big series in that you're playing the team with the second best record in the National League.
0: Yeah.
1: You just took out the Dodgers 2 out of 3 at their place. You want to keep that momentum going.
0: Mm-hmm.
1: And, you know, there is a chance to continue to add to your lead. You know, the Phillies, the Nationals, and the Marlins are all on the road the next week. So,
0: honestly, I mean, it's your first game back at home. The crowd is going to be there. Chicago always brings people in Atlanta.
1: There'll be a big Cubs contingent.
0: Oh, absolutely. It'll be a big – but it's also the first home game since Bobby's passing, and that's going to be a big deal to have. They're going to have some people out there, and it's going to be a pretty cool night.
1: That's almost
0: – and if Watt Weiss doesn't get ejected tonight, he's doing something wrong. He needs to come out and argue a ball and strike in, like, the first inning.
1: Pitch.
0: Just to do it, the crowd will go nuts.
1: That's almost more important, the Bobby Cox thing, than tonight's game.
0: Oh, yeah.
1: Again, if you're a competitor, you want to win the game. But what Bobby Cox meant to this franchise and what he did for this franchise, not even just as the manager,
0: mm-hmm.
1: and Steve and I talked about this yesterday a little bit, as the general manager.
0: Yeah.
1: Building that team up and rebuilding the minor leagues for John Schuerholz to come
0: when
1: in.
0: When that ball was
1: over.
0: Handed off to Schuerholz, he had a head start because of what Bobby had done.
1: Right.
0: You know, Schuerholz did his thing where he brought in Terry Pendleton, Belliard, and Sid Bream, and prepped the guys for 91
1: and
0: said, hey, we need to address our defense. Yeah, going out and getting Greg Maddux and Fred McGriff and Deion Sanders and people like that would play integral roles. You know, he's also the guy that traded David Justice and broke my heart. But but the groundwork was laid by Bobby Cox trading Doyle Alexander, get John Smoltz, and getting this hockey player from Massachusetts to come down and start playing. Guys like Pete Smith and Steve Avery and all those young guys that were just – they had so many outstanding arms because they said, hey, we have a plan. We got to stick with it. It's going to take a little bit, but we're going to flood this farm system with arms, and some of them are going to develop, and they're going to become really, really good pitchers.
1: And they did.
0: Yeah.
1: And, I mean, again, you're not going to get them all right.
0: No.
1: That's not possible, but look at the ones they got right. And see, NASA, you know, we were kind of talking about this yesterday with Brad Rowland about we were talking about the Hawks, and then we started talking about the Thunder. Nobody talks about the Thunder's draft pick that they miss.
0: No.
1: Because they miss some.
0: Oh, sure.
1: Well, look how many they've hit on.
0: Yeah.
1: You know, they got a roster full of guys. And look, I know they didn't draft Shea, and they didn't draft Hartenstein and those guys, but they did draft Jalen Williams and Chet Holmgren and some of these other guys. A.J. Mitchell, I mean, they've drafted all these guys. So you hit on that many guys, nobody thinks about the five
0: you
1: or
0: forget,
1: six you missed.
0: Yeah, no one brings up the fact that John Schuerholz traded Adam Wainwright for, like, you know, one year of Mark Teixeira.
1: Right.
0: That was J.D. Drew.
1: That was J.D. Drew,
0: 2004.
1: Right.
0: Traded Mark Teixeira for basically handed the Rangers the nucleus of
1: what would be
0: back-to-back World Series appearances.
1: That was the Andrus.
0: Elvis Andrus, Neftali Feliz, Matt Harrison.
1: Right.
0: All guys played key roles in those Rangers team with Uncle Ron Washington out there.
1: Right. But you're right about nobody brings up the J.D. Drew.
0: I mean, they expected J.D. Drew to sign a long-term deal. And if he did, it would have been like, okay, I still, in hindsight, I would rather keep Adam Wainwright. Just because Adam Wainwright's, you know,
1: he's a borderline Hall of Famer.
0: Oh, yeah.
1: It's even borderline.
0: Right. I think he gets in. I mean,
1: J.D. Drew is not.
0: No.
1: And I look, I covered J.D. Drew.

0: It made sense, right. And because you can't bank on, like you always say, you don't want to hold these prospects thinking they're all. Yes, sometimes Adam Wainwright turns into Adam Wainwright. Sometimes that prospect is Chuck James.
1: Right.
0: You know.
1: But if you had won one World Series with J.D. Drew, the Adam Wainwright thing would not bother you.
0: Oh, no, no, no.
1: Yeah.
0: No,
1: because
0: no.
1: It was, because it
0: would have paid off. Yeah. Right.
1: It's like the Julio Jones thing.
0: Sure.
1: If Julio wins that Super Bowl and the Falcons,
0: because what do you do? What's all this about? You win the Super Bowl.
1: You wouldn't care about all those picks that you gave up to get him.
0: Right. So. You know, it's like the Marlins. They win a World Series and then they blow up their whole team and they just start from scratch all over again. It's like, well, yeah, because you've accomplished
1: you won the World Series.
0: Yeah, like you really can't complain because you did what you wanted them to do.
1: Yeah. Yeah. No doubt. All right. Let's take a break. We'll come back. We'll get Clay on. We will talk some Houston County baseball right after this.
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1: Welcome back. Daniel and JT sitting in for Steve. Thanks for being here. Let's talk some Houston County baseball. And to do that, we bring in Clay Brown from the Houston Home Journal. Clay, how are you?
9: I'm good. How are y'all doing?
1: We're good, man. Thanks for being here. As always, we appreciate your time. The Houston County Bears are still playing in the GHSA playoffs. And they will play this week, this weekend in the semifinals. But first off, let's talk about their series last week. And they beat Woodward Academy. They lost the first game 10-3, but then they win the second game 7-6, and then the third game 8-7. You were there for that. Tell us what you saw from the team in that game, especially after losing the first game.

0: So Woodward Academy, the first thing that I'll say and the thing that's kind of stuck with me, over the weekend is they hit on Houston County like I don't know if anybody has this season. I mean, they found all the right spots, and with a short field, they sure took advantage of it. I mean, they hit, I think it was two or three home runs in game one. So that was a big, reason they got to 10. And even through game two, I think it was, through like the fourth or fifth inning, something like that. HOKO was still down 6-1. They couldn't generate any kind of offensive momentum, and it looked like, they were done. It looked like, they weren't going to be able to fight back. And then Woodward Academy made some mistakes, and HOKO took advantage of them. The play that sticks with me the most is Houston County ran the game two starter off the mound, and with two outs, I believe it was Peyton Noss. Don't quote me on that, but he hit into the pitcher, and on the way to make the toss to first base, the pitcher falls and throws the ball, and it is way off. And two runs score, and so all of a sudden, it's 6-4. And or no, maybe it was George Bassett. That's who it was, and he was standing on second base, and that was it right there. I mean, that gave them the momentum and the life to allow them to,
1: Wow.
0: eventually come back in the seventh inning and win on a walk-off balk, which is not something you see every day. They forced Woodward Academy into their bullpen, and I mean, just like HOKO, they hadn't thrown anybody but their starters the entire postseason. So, when you start to get into those deeper rotations, even the best of teams get exposed a little bit. So, hats off to HOKO for the fight and the grit they showed. And I think they scored, it was four runs in the sixth inning of game three.
1: Okay.
0: They made another dramatic comeback to come out on top and win the series and go to the semifinals, which is not something that I was really sure this team was going to do this year.
1: Yeah, I mean, just like we've talked to you about this all year of this team was younger on the pitching staff and they were kind of trying to find their way a little bit and then here they are I mean, you look in the playoffs. The first two rounds they took care of Lasker pretty easily and Noonan, especially in the second game of the Noonan series, the first game of the Lassiter series. But then this series, I mean, they had to go deep to win the series, and it was on the road too. So, I mean, when you talk to Coach Hopkins and the players, what were they saying about the series?
0: The big thing for them is, and this quote has kind of stuck with me, and he didn't say it directly to me, but Caden Harvey made a base running mistake, and it ended an inning where they had momentum. And Coach Hopkins, said, "You're not a freshman anymore." And that's kind of true at this point. Technically, I guess they're still a freshman, but they've played over 30 games. They're not
1: Right.
0: really freshmen anymore, experience wise. And I think you're seeing these guys kind of grow up in real time. Caden Harvey obviously hit the walk off in game one last week against Noonan. But he, made a couple of really costly base running mistakes, but he also had some really good hits. Jett Waller in left field, he made a really couple of cuts. He ran by a ball in the outfield and was too far up on one, and those directly led to some Woodward Academy runs. But he also made some really great diving grabs, and you just saw the duality of freshmen, and you're seeing real time them start to, put it together and understand what it takes to win these kind of games. And I wouldn't be all that surprised if, they start to look a little different in the, the semifinals and, hopefully the state championship game.
1: Yeah, it's going to be interesting to see. And Clay Brown's joined us here on the show. Clay, they will now host this week. They will play Pope. They've got a history with Pope, right? They've played them, played them before in the playoffs. What do you think?

0: How big is it to be at home this week? How much do you think that helps this team?
1: It is absolutely massive. This is the first time that they've played Pope at home, I believe, since 2018. Because every year the coin toss just doesn't seem to go in their favor.
0: Right.
1: You know, it's always like that sigh of, man, we have to go up there again. because it's like a death sentence.
0: Right.
1: You know, and last year they came out on top, but I think, you know, that team was probably the best team in the state of Georgia. You know, I think being at home is just absolutely massive for especially a younger team who I'm not, you know, as much as you give them credit for last week's win, Pope is a completely different animal from Woodward Academy. You know, Pope had a 9-year semifinal streak before Hoco beat him last year. They're constantly one of the top programs in the entire state, regardless of classification. And being able to play them at home and not have to do all that traveling, because with it going to game three this weekend, they had to come back down after Friday night's doubleheader, and that ended at like 10:30, and there's no telling when they left, probably 11:30. They had to come down, go to sleep, and then come back up in time for another game on Saturday. So, you know, if this goes to three games, game three is supposed to be Saturday at 1 p.m. if necessary.
0: Oh, wow.
1: So, you know, that's just a massive rest advantage. And, you know, that alone is such a massive deal, especially this late in the game.
0: Yeah, and you would think they would have a lot of confidence coming off of what they did this past week, right? I mean, I would think, man, you lose that first game on the road like that, and you think, okay, now we're going to win these two really exciting games. That has to help them this week, doesn't it?
1: I would imagine so. I'm still a little concerned that maybe they won't come out and take it, not as seriously, but, you know, they're – one of their problems has been, you know, mustering energy. And obviously they did that last week, but they were forced into a tight spot. And I don't think you can let Pope force you there.
0: Okay.
1: I think you have to be proactive with Pope and come out and give him your best hit immediately. Because I don't know. Pope has allowed like 5 runs the entire postseason.
0: Right. Yep.
1: They're not a team that's going to make as many mistakes. And I mean, they're one of the best. They're 34-2. I mean, that's just a ridiculous record. And they allowed 1 run in the first round. They outscored McIntosh 19-0 in those two games. And then in the quarterfinals, they beat Glenn Academy by a combined score of 15-4. So they haven't played a close series yet. You know, I don't know what their bullpen's looking like this year, but you know, maybe that last week, like you said, you know, maybe it will give Hoco the confidence to come out and, you know that if they can get into the bullpen, you know, maybe they can force Pope into an uncomfortable situation on the road. So, you know, I don't really know where the series is going to go, to be honest with you.
0: It's going to be interesting. Hopefully the home, I would bet there'll be a huge home crowd coming up Friday afternoon, right?
1: Yeah. First 100 students get in, I believe, free, and they get like 2 hot dog vouchers.
0: Is that right?
1: Yeah. And so they're really trying to get the place packed and trying to get a lot of people in there. And I think everybody's going to show up. There's usually a pretty decent crowd at Pope. I'm really hoping that, you know, Friday, you know, at home, they'll have a massive crowd.
0: And what time are the Friday games?
1: 4:30, and game 2 will follow.
0: There you go. Well, hopefully everybody gets out early and gets there for the game, 4:30. Hey, man, thanks for doing this as always. We appreciate it. And hopefully we'll talk to you next week about a state championship coming up for the Houston County Baseball.
1: Yes, sir. Thank you.
0: There you go. There's Clay Brown from the Houston Home Journal. We always appreciate his time. Pope has played 6 games in the playoffs and has surrendered 5 runs. They have 4 shutouts. They beat veterans 13-1, 15-0.
2: Whew, that's a good veterans team, too, man.
0: They beat McIntosh 10-0, 9-0, And then they beat Glenn Academy 6-0.
2: Yeah, it's not like they're getting by 2-1, 1-0.

0: then, you know, close plays here and there, all the breaks are kind of going their way. That's like, that's just, you're just smashing guys.
1: They've outscored the opponents in the playoffs 62-5. So that's a good thing that you got them at home.
0: Wow.
1: And hopefully Houston County can shut them down like they did last year.
0: That's
1: Houston
0: the thing
1: County
0: about,
1: did beat them last
0: yeah,
1: year.
0: Yeah, and that's the thing about baseball in this state is you might have a really, really good team. And you might be the king of your region. You might be the heavyweight. But there's so many good players in this state and so many good teams that there are powerhouses all over that you run into. Because people would ask me, working with the Ace, well, how's Ace looking this year? Well, they're pretty good. You know, they got a good shot at winning the region. They're batting for it. Oh, so we got a chance to win the state? Well, hold on now.
1: Yeah.
0: Because there's a lot of good programs
1: around
0: there. You're
1: going to run into one of those teams from Atlanta or,
0: Right. Correct. Yep. Now we can make the playoffs and you make a run, but it's just, there's just so many. And softball's the same way. There are so many players.
1: Yep.
0: So many kids grow up playing ball in this state, and it's just everywhere you look is just, you know, there's just powerhouse teams, great players all over the place.
1: Yeah. I mean, there's a lot of teams in this state. If you put them in another state around us, they would probably win state.
0: Oh, sure. Absolutely. Yep. Absolutely. And Georgia's just one of those where, I mean, look at the Major League Draft. Every year you're going to see prep kids from obviously California, Florida, Texas, but Georgia also. Taken in the first, second, third rounds of the draft every single year.
1: There's so much talent and so many good teams. And again, Peach County is still playing, and Houston County and Bleckley County still playing in the GHSA baseball semifinals. So hopefully those three teams will all win this week. All right, let's take a break. We'll come back. We will talk some college football right after this.
2: Hi, this is Steve Davison, El Presidente of Otoban. 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

0: Odd Sports, Daniel Shirley and Steve Norris.
1: Welcome back. Daniel here with JT. JT sitting in for Steve today. I'll be out until next Thursday, so at the least. Hopefully I'll be back on next Thursday, but we are flying to Las Vegas at about, I think our flight leaves at 9 a.m. tomorrow, which means we've got to be at the airport at about 6.
2: You might as well just go now and spend the night.
1: Yeah, which means we've got to leave the house at about 5 or 4:30. It is an hour from our house. From our house, we live off Bass Road.
2: Yeah.
1: It's an hour from our house to the airport is 62 miles, I think.
2: Yeah.
1: So it's usually about an hour.
2: This should not be much on the road at that time.
1: Not so. Going north.
2: Yeah.
1: Right. So, and then we are going to go to graduation on Friday, and then we're going to, Laura's going to fly back. And the boys and I are driving cross country. I'll drive the truck, and they'll drive Ben's car cross country. So it's going to be an adventure. And then hopefully he finds a job somewhere we can drop him off at his job. College football is – we're starting to get college football news every day now.
2: Yes.
1: Something's coming
2: up. And good – like fun news. I don't want to say good news, but more fun news.
1: Right.
2: Not congressional hearings presidential panels.
1: That's
2: and,
1: not right.
2: Oh.
1: And 24-team playoffs and all that crap. And a couple things. One of these is fun news. One of them is like, what are you doing? So we'll start with that, and then we'll see where we go. Game day, first game of the year, is going to be in Baton Rouge for LSU Clemson. And when you start to get that kind of stuff, that's when the hair stands up on the back of your neck. You go, okay.
2: What's the date? What's the time?
1: Yeah.
2: Okay. Right. Yeah, I love that close. Mapping out, especially like that first Labor Day weekend where you got games. You have a little appetizer Thursday, Friday, Saturday, Sunday, Monday. Oh, I love mapping out that weekend. I'm going to watch it all.
1: Absolutely.
2: Oh,
1: I mean, I've got my little yellow notebook that every week I map out. Okay, here's the noon window, and I've got this many games.
2: Thank you.
1: Here's the 3:30 window. I've got this many games.
2: Now, I do that, so thank you. I'm not the only psycho in the world.
1: Yes.
2: However, you can say I'm doing it for a job.
1: Right.
2: But, so I don't have that defense.
1: Some
2: but my
1: of
2: wife
1: looks
2: at me like I am a serial killer when I do that.
1: Well, see, but that's also why I can watch the draft lottery the other day and I don't have to
2: explain it
1: to my wife.
2: If my wife walked into me and I'm sitting at my desk cutting out letters from magazines, gluing them to a piece of paper, she would think I'm less crazy than me writing out, you know, the Mac game on Tuesday at 9 o'clock. Be like, oh, Wyoming's playing. I want to watch them because they have, you know, like, I'm like, oh, Drew Mestemaker, North Texas. Got to watch him.
1: That's right.
2: You know, she's like, you are insane.
1: Well, I also have my 5 screens upstairs, and my wife appreciates that I go upstairs to watch it. So she doesn't have to watch it. So, that's out there. We'll start to see more of those. You'd love for them to come to Athens. You'd love for them to come to Atlanta. You know, you got to have the right game. You got to have the rest of the schedule's got to work.
2: Am I wrong? I want some feedback here from listeners. I think it's overrated.
1: Game day?
2: Yeah.
1: Oh, well,
2: First came around,
1: when it first came,
2: was cool. It was unique. That's different. Now I'm like, oh, crap, game day's here. It just means more people. You know, when I go to a game and game day's there, I'm like, I don't want to walk over there. No.
1: Have you ever been to the game day set?
2: Yes.
1: Have you?
2: Yeah, okay. I did. 2002, they were at Georgia, Florida. My uncle and I sat there for 3 hours, watched Notre Dame. I think they were playing Purdue, man. I can't remember. Watched the whole second half of that game, waiting for the 10 seconds where they do a pan. We were right there in the front row.
1: Right.
2: And we got our 4 seconds of airtime on TV.
1: Yeah.
2: To make it worth it. And that was cool. But I've done that. And that was almost 25 years ago.
1: They haven't been to Clemson in a while. But they went to Clemson, I want to say it was 2012, maybe. And that Georgia Tech and Clemson
2: That's
1: played.
2: That's surprising they haven't been back to Clemson.
1: They've been since then.
2: Oh, okay.
1: But the one time, I've never been to game day. But my wife took my son's up to go to a game with my parents and that. I think it was 11 or 12.
2: Mm-hmm.
1: I think it was 12. And Georgia Tech was like top 15. Clemson was top 15.
2: Yeah.
1: They played at 8 o'clock.
2: Yeah.
1: And she took them to game day just over there to see it. They were, you know, what? I don't remember when it was. No, it was before 2012. It must have been 2008 or 9. And

0: CJ Spiller was on the team, and so she and my parents went to Clemson really early in the morning and then went to buy the game day set.
1: Mm-hmm.
0: And then they went to the game later on, but I've never actually been to game day. So
1: I mean, it's kind of chaotic. You can't really tell what's going on. You're basically standing there and you're just watching on TV like you would in your living room.
0: Yeah.
1: You know, because their backs are to you. They have a little screen behind. Right. You can't really see anything.
0: And you're just waiting for them to point the camera
1: at you. I did SEC Nation one time at Georgia, Florida. Walked up at the right time where as I'm walking out, we're walking up towards it. A door opens from a trailer and walking parallel to me, going to set, it's Paul Feinbaum.
0: Is that right?
1: And I said, hey, do you mind if I take a picture? He said, okay, kind of looked at his watch. Like, I got to be on, you know, we're rolling in 3 minutes.
0: Yeah.
1: And something took a little picture with me. And that was cool because I was 5 feet from Marcus Spears and Paul and everybody. Tim Tebow, who's even as big as you know Tim Tebow is, he's bigger than you think.
0: Oh, yeah.
1: He couldn't fit in that door.
0: He's a large.
1: And that was cool just to say I've done it. But once I've done, I'm like, I don't really care.
0: Yeah. The game day allure to me probably started dying out around the mid-teens, 2015.
1: I still put it on, either that or SEC, depending on where they're at.
0: Yeah.
1: But it's really background noise on Saturday morning as we're doing other stuff.
0: I don't even turn it on anymore.
1: Maybe cleaning the house. I mean, you got to have something on Saturday morning.
0: Yeah.
1: So I
0: might turn on and mute it. And then put golf on another channel.
1: Yeah, I'm not sitting there. I'm not studying word for word. Maybe there's a package on there that I want to see. You know,
0: the last time I really sat and watched it was the year that Clemson and Georgia played in Charlotte.
1: Mm-hmm.
0: And I knew so it would have been 21.
1: 21, yeah.
0: They were doing a package on DJ.
1: Yep.
0: And Ben called and said, hey, I'm going to be on game day tomorrow.
1: Oh, I was that's
0: like, wait,
1: cool.
0: What are you talking about? And he said, well, DJ was in the in the equipment room with us.
1: Yeah, I'm the guest picker.
0: And they scan DJ, like high five and all the equipment managers.
1: Oh, that's
0: and
1: cool.
0: Ben is.
1: Oh, that's cool.
0: So we watched it that morning. That's the last time I've watched it.
1: Yeah, that's fine.
0: Where I was actually paying attention.
1: Yeah.
0: You know, so it's just.
1: Yeah, there's like maybe like Tom Rinaldi's going to make me cry with some, some little video package or something like that. But usually, for the most part, I'm not a McAfee guy.
0: No, now see, I'm not a McAfee guy.
1: He's sandpaper underwear to me.
0: Right.
1: You know,
0: I am not a McAfee
1: Nick Saban is absolutely a treasure.
0: Right.
1: He is the best. If Nick Saban had a daily podcast and he could ask me whatever, I'll pay for it.
0: If he
1: just to hear him talk and interview other coaches and just be himself,
0: I'd listen to every second.
1: He's a treasure.
0: Yeah.
1: He's awesome.
0: If he and I said last year, if he and Belichick started a podcast where they broke down NFL and college games on Monday?
1: Yes.
0: You would not be able to pull me off
1: nope.
0: of it.
1: And he's allowed to use the language he feels like he should use?
0: Yep.
1: Oh, my gosh. It's wonderful. So, yeah, I love when I see stuff like that. Oh, there he is. Look at that. Getting dapped up there.
0: With all that hair, too. I can't get over the hair. he had so much hair back then. And since then, he's gotten it cut.
1: And what a cool thing. Him and the all-time Clemson great.
0: DJ Uiagalelei. Yeah. The beginning of the demise.
1: That was it. He never recovered from that game. He was never. When he came in 2020 against Notre Dame, I was like, oh, crap. Well, Clemson's got another Heisman winner.
0: He started the week before against Boston College,
1: yeah.
0: And they got behind, and then he went crazy.
1: Yeah.
0: And then against Notre Dame, they lost the game against Notre Dame.
1: Yeah.
0: But
1: that was the weekend we were moving into our house. I remember that.
0: Is that right?
1: And so I watched that game last night, and I went, oh, because Georgia, well, I believe it was the same day, because Georgia got beat by Florida, so I was already in a bad mood. And I'm like, on top of this, Clemson's got another awesome quarterback? Are you kidding?
0: Because
1: he was a five-star recruit.
0: Yeah.
1: He was the top recruit.
0: Oh, he was
1: recruit.
0: The number
1: he
0: one the quarterback
1: guy.
0: In
1: yeah.
0: the country.
1: He was the dude. And I'm like, oh, of course he's going to pan out, because Clemson's just churning out dudes.
0: And he never was the same.
1: No,
0: after.
1: And just never, ever came back. It was a guy that has all the physical tools, but then it was like he got the yips almost.
0: Yep.
1: The lights come on, and it was deer in the headlights, and it was just like, it was like when Rick Ankiel just stopped throwing strikes all
0: and
1: of a sudden.
0: And he's still in the NFL. He's in the NFL.
1: Yeah.
0: He's a third-string quarterback.
1: Sure, he's in a paycheck.
0: But yeah.
1: But it was just like, what happened there?
0: Yeah, that one will always be a mystery to me.
1: Yeah.
0: What happened.
1: Because it seemed totally mental.
0: Yeah.
1: There wasn't anything, because he gets off the bus, you go, oh, my gosh.
0: He started two games the year before as a freshman,
1: and
0: he was unbelievable.
1: And it wasn't like he played bums.
0: No.
1: Like, he went to Notre Dame and played very well.
0: He lit Notre Dame up. Now, Notre Dame won the game, but, I mean, they could not stop him.
1: Right.
0: And it just never
1: It wasn't
0: was.
1: Like he played against Ball State, so you really don't know.

0: Right.
1: I mean, he's got the physical tools.
0: And then he got benched.
1: Yeah.
0: And then transferred.
1: It just mentally just couldn't ever recover.
0: Couldn't bounce back. Yep. All right, let's take a break. We'll come back. We've got to talk some more college football. We've got some college baseball. We've got some golf. We've got two guests, so we'll do all that right after this.
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9: 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King, and many more. 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His photos of Johnny Cash, Waylon Jennings, Willie Nelson, and Merle Haggard are outlaw classics, but Kirk's camera also captured the journey of the Allman Brothers Band for nearly four decades. 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He took our very first photo and many more after that. 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
0: Welcome back, Daniel and JT sitting in for Steve. Thanks for being here. Real quick before we get into the golf, and then Mitch Light will join us at 2:15. Lane Kiffin.
1: I was hoping this is where you were going. I had a feeling.
0: The gift that keeps on giving. He said that part of the reason he went to LSU is because He's recruiting players

0: to go to Ole Miss, and grandparents are saying, I can't let my son or I can't let my grandson play in Oxford. And I'm like, okay, look, first off, we are a very racist culture and society in this country. If you think racism is dead in this country, you're mistaken. I'll just say that. I'm not going to say anything about your intelligence. You're mistaken.
1: Right.
0: That said, it's not 1965 anymore.
1: Correct.
0: And Lane Kiffin is full of Lane Kiffin. Lane Kiffin likes to make himself out to be the Pied Piper and this figure that is so altruistic that he's there for everybody else.
1: Mm-hmm.
0: Lane Kiffin is about Lane Kiffin. And he's trying to prop himself up because he's doing this for recruiting.
1: Correct.
0: To tell the next recruit, see how I feel about race and culture and all this stuff. I'm not like that.
1: Come to Louisiana. We don't have racists here.
0: Right. Come to Baton Rouge.
1: You're right.
0: And that's... Anthony said he heard Ryan McGee talking about this. Ryan McGee works on ESPN. And he's like, look, I went to Tennessee.
1: Yeah.
0: I know what this is like. You're not talking about I'm going to Bakersfield to coach.
1: Right.
0: You know, I'm going to Stanford to be the coach.
1: Right.
0: You're in Louisiana.
1: You're in Louisiana telling Mississippi that Mississippi, they're your racist.
0: Come on. Yeah.
1: Right.
0: Calm down a little bit. And you're not even in New Orleans.
1: Right.
0: You're in Baton Rouge.
1: Right. Correct. And it was so racist, but not racist enough for you to not want to go there.
0: Right.
1: Or take their paycheck. And you know what would have been good for recruiting Ole Miss, Lane? If you said, hey, there's some things we need to change. But did you speak up once? No, you
0: didn't.
1: Not
0: when you were there.
1: Now, I'm not denying this probably happened once, that maybe in talks with a family, they said, hey, look, you know, we're kind of icky about the term rebels. And Ole Miss has some connotations to this, what they called the Mrs. of the plantation.
0: And that mascot is, and I know they got rid of it.
1: This is not,
0: but there's always talk about bringing it back.
1: When I was a child, listen, I mean, we're in high school. We play rebels around here. There's teams named rebels. When I was a child, Ole Miss would come to Sanford Stadium. They'd have Confederate flags they're waving. And they had big Colonel Reb out there, you know. I didn't know anything. I'm a kid. Didn't offend me, and that's not supposed to offend me, you know. But I could totally see if it does offend you. I get it.
0: Absolutely, and I think it should. I mean, the Confederate flag offends me. And I'm sorry. I grew up in the South.
1: Yeah.
0: I've only lived in Georgia and South Carolina. I wrote a column one time at the Albany newspaper, and I got crushed about this, saying I was embarrassed about my heritage.
1: Yeah.
0: And people didn't want to hear that.
1: Well, here's the thing. I don't even know what my heritage is.
0: I don't either, right.
1: How many great-great-grandparents do you have? Maybe one of them fought for the rebels. Maybe one fought for the Confederacy. Maybe they're all from another country.
0: Right.
1: I don't know. I don't care.
0: Yeah.
1: I honestly don't care what my great-great-great-grandfather did.
0: That has
1: he
0: no
1: could have been the worst person in the world.
0: Right.
1: I have no idea. I don't know
0: but
1: his name.
0: The Confederate flag should offend you. But if one person said this to Lane Kiffin in the 5-6 years he was in Ole Miss...
1: Mm-hmm.
0: And now he's bringing it up.
1: Right.
0: Why is he bringing it up now? Why didn't he do something about it when he was
1: and it wasn't too racist to not take their paychecks.
0: Absolutely.
1: You should have said, hey, this place is crawling with racists, and I cannot work here in good conscience, and I would like to leave. I would like to void my contract, and I would like to walk away.
0: Right. Look.
1: You could have done that.
0: I went to Clemson. Thomas Green Clemson was a slave owner.
1: Yeah.
0: And it's embarrassing. Can't do anything about it.
1: Yeah. You know what? There's racist people in Athens, and there's racist people in Knoxville, and Tuscaloosa, and Auburn, and Baton Rouge.
0: There's racist people in every city in this country.
1: But
0: the only reason he's bringing it up now is to help future Lane Kiffin get a different
1: player. It's completely self-serving and totally transparent. It's so see-through. They're just like, what are you even doing?
0: He doesn't even do anything that's not
1: self-serving. For a guy who's on social media so much, he's so non-social media savvy.
0: Right.
1: You go, dude, what? This is the stupidest thing I've ever heard.
0: he doesn't do anything that's not self-serving.
1: Correct. Because if you had said, hey, here's the reason I voided my contract at Ole Miss and
0: left,
1: then you've got a pedestal to stand on.
0: I'm all for you, my friend.
1: That's cool, man, that your principles were so high that you walked away from money because there were things you just could not agree with. But you know what? When you took that job at Ole Miss, it paid you more than your job that you had down at Florida Atlantic. And you knew their mascot was the Rebels. Right. And you knew they used to play Dixie at the games. And you knew what Ole Miss

0: meant. I mean, you could say it was, I get it. It's still, it's kind of a cool term. I like that it's not Mississippi. It's Ole Miss. It's unique. One of the things about college football is you get unique terms for the schools. But I could totally see where you're like, hey, that also could be kind of icky. Totally get that. Totally get that.
1: Look, and Rebels doesn't have to mean that.
0: No.
1: Look, I mean, because
0: what about the Confederacy, University of Nevada, Las Vegas?
1: Right.
0: You know what I mean?
1: There are Rebels.
0: That staple, that linchpin of the Confederacy out there in Vegas. Yeah. They're the Rebels because they rebel against the authority of the NCAA.
1: You can rebel against a lot of things.
0: Right.
1: But the mascot, the Confederate flag.
0: All together, correct.
1: Right. But he didn't bring this up when he was coaching.
0: No, he didn't say
1: a dang thing. He didn't turn the job down when he was at FAU.
0: Right.
1: Because of this stuff.
0: And here's what I don't get. I know I've got friends of mine that hang Confederate flags and do that stuff. Cool. I mean, if you live in Georgia, you're gonna know these people. My thing is they'll be like, well, my great great grandfather fought for the Confederacy. I'm like, okay, cool. What did the other seven great great grandfathers you have do? Because you only latch onto that one that you know about. What about the other seven? Like,
1: well,
0: yeah, I mean, you have a great great grandfather that lived in Denmark making shoes for a living. He was a cobbler. You know what I mean?
1: It's gonna be a cobbler?
0: Right.
1: Now?
0: Where's your Dutch flag hanging in your what? Come on, like.
1: Well, and I don't want to go. I don't want to go.
0: I don't want to derail the show, but I'm like, that's why I was always like.
1: If you're people, if you're the people who say, you know, get out of America, love America or get out, but then you promote people who wanted to get out of America.
0: Correct.
1: Or the United States of America.
0: Yeah.
1: Not out of America.
0: They fought against my country.
1: They fought
0: against
1: my country.
0: My country's the United States
1: of America.
0: Right. Correct.
1: And they lost.
0: Don't do both.
1: You can't do both.
0: Hang your Confederate flag, but I don't want to see you on Memorial Day.
1: That's
0: talk
1: right.
0: about soldiers that have fallen for your freedoms.
1: Right.
0: You know, I don't have a Confederate flag in my house, same reason I don't have a Mets flag in my house. I don't celebrate losers.
1: That's right.
0: Sorry. That's just how I am. But that's just my thing.
1: One of my we'll stop here because I don't want to
0: I'm getting blown over the hate mail here.
1: One of my favorite Twitter follows is things that lasted long than the Confederacy.
0: Golden Girls.
1: And it's so funny. And look, I mean, it's not mean. It's just funny.
0: Yeah.
1: You know, so anyway. All right. Let's talk some golf.
0: Yeah.
1: Let's spin off of that. Yeah, let's spin off of that and go to the widest sport that we have and talk some golf. The PGA Championship is this week. They're at Aronimink Golf Club in
0: And I don't think you can say the widest sport anymore. When you look at that leaderboard,
1: well,
0: it is so international now.
1: That's true.
0: Every guy up there, I was watching this past weekend, and that leaderboard is like the United Nations.
1: Yeah.
0: Man, golf has become so, and it's been worldwide, I guess, but
1: right.
0: you know, I haven't noticed it to the degree that it is now, where you've got guys from all over the planet.
1: Well, and that's the fun of it, I think.
0: Yeah.
1: I mean, yeah, I cheer for the American guys if it comes down to, now, I will say, if it comes down to Justin Rose and somebody, then I got to decide if I like the guy or not. Because Justin Rose is a good dude.
0: Yeah. I usually cheer for if there's a Georgia Bulldog in the running, or whoever I've put a wager on that weekend,
1: right?
0: You know,
1: right?
0: You know, because so, just kind of see where that goes. But man, the PGA's coming. I'm
1: that
0: still not used
1: course
0: to this.
1: Is they've not played at this course before, and I've never seen this course. And that to me is, it's intriguing, but it's also like a little distracting because now I'm kind of like paying attention to the course.
0: Yeah. Well, I mean,
1: I'm like, where's he gonna?
0: You know, you do that. You do that at Augusta too, right?
1: Yeah, but I know where they're gonna hit.
0: Yeah.
1: I pay attention to the course at Augusta for a different reason because I know where they should hit it and where they shouldn't.
0: Right.
1: This one, I have no idea where they should hit it or where they shouldn't.
0: It's going to be interesting to see how it plays and how it makes for a television event.
1: Yeah.
0: Because sometimes the U.S. Open is guilty of this, where they want to make it the most difficult thing in the world. And they forget, guys, it's a television show.
1: Right.
0: Having the champion win with two over isn't really...
1: I'm okay with that once a week a year.
0: But I think the golf diehards are more okay with it than your casual. You're not going to get your casual viewer being like, oh, you got to tune in on Sunday. You know,
1: well,
0: the guy's going to win the tournament, you know, three under par.
1: Yeah, if you don't make it uncompetitive. The U.S. Open sometimes has made it uncompetitive.
0: Right.
1: You know, that year at Shinnecock where the balls are rolling off the green when guys are spotting their balls to putt, they crossed the line. And they've stopped doing that.
0: Right.
1: Even last week or last year, it was really hard. But they didn't cross a line.
0: They always want to, but they sometimes go too heavy on that, wanting to make it. This is going to be the hardest tournament there is. This is the biggest.
1: But I'm looking forward to this week.
0: Did they move the PGA to give it more prestige because it just feels bigger?

0: tried
1: now
0: to
1: that
0: get
1: you don't
0: it,
1: tack it on at the end.
0: They wanted to keep it. It was getting lost in the shuffle because football
1: season definitely was.
0: And they wanted to have one major a month.
1: Yeah.
0: So you got Masters, PGA.
1: It feels good because it's paced out, because after Augusta, I kind of need a golf reset. Like, yeah. I just didn't want to watch a tournament after Augusta. Harbortown, I was like, I just can't work up the I know you watched every.
0: Not me.
1: I watched four straight days. I know you did. I know you watched four straight days.
0: Yeah.
1: But I think it's hard to – you're kind of golfed out
0: sure.
1: for a little bit.
0: Sure.
1: It's like, all right, I need a little reset.
0: You gotta pace yourself.
1: And the PGA really was getting lost where it was kind of like, it's a major, yeah, but is it really
0: – at the end of the year.
1: Yeah.
0: You know, the British is played and then the Tour
1: this
0: Championship.
1: This keeps the eyes on it so yeah. it doesn't get lost at the end.
0: Well, and we didn't have a major – and we got to take a break because we got to get Mitch on. We didn't have a major in May.
1: Right.
0: So you went from
1: the
0: Masters into the U.S. Open.
1: And didn't they have the Players after Augusta? Am I misremembering that? Has the Masters always been?
0: They moved the Players.
1: They moved the Players.
0: The
1: Players was after Masters.
0: The Masters.
1: Yeah.
0: It was before
1: the
0: Masters.
1: Okay, yeah.
0: Before. And then they moved it to May. And then they moved it back.
1: Several years, that felt more like a major than the PGA.
0: Well, and then it was also, they play the PGA at these courses. And it was 900 degrees on these courses.
1: Yeah.
0: And guys were like, I can't compete. It's too much. So it's good that it's back, that it's in May now. All right, let's take a break. We'll come back. We'll get Mitch on. We'll talk some college baseball right after this.
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2: And now, back to Creekside Sports. Daniel Shirley and Steve Norris.
0: Welcome back. Daniel and JT sitting in for Steve. Steve will be back tomorrow. Time to talk some college baseball. Let's do that and bring in Mitch Light from The Athletic. Mitch, how are you?
9: I'm doing great. Hope you're doing
0: good.
9: Well, Daniel.
0: Yeah, we are doing great. Thank you for being here, as always. Love talking college baseball. Mitch, it's hard to believe the season's almost over. I mean, we've got one more week in the regular season, right, for these teams to kind of show what they can be.

0: Is there anything that's really surprised you this year as we've gone through this regular season?
1: Well, that's a good question, a big question. If Georgia winning the SEC championship with 22 or 20, whatever the number was, 21 or 22 transfers, I think that's surprising. I mean, we knew they would be talented, but there's just so many question marks heading into a season when you're relying on that many transfers. LSU, which was ranked number one at one point this year by some publication that we both work for. Need to get rid of the person who did that ranking, but I'm not the only one. I'm not the only one. LSU's struggling. Vanderbilt's streak of 19 straight NCAA tournaments will come to an end, barring a surprising run in the SEC tournament. UCLA's domination, we all thought they would be good. They were preseason number one. To be 26-1 in a power conference with an asterisk, it's the Big Ten, but still 26-1 in any league is just shocking.
0: Remarkable, yeah.
1: So Tate Davis setting the ACC home run record single season at 33 right now. And if you look at what he did compared to JD Drew and Brock Wilkin from Wake Forest, he did it in a lot fewer at bats. Yeah, I think there was some, nothing too shocking, but a lot of surprises this year.
0: Well, at least you didn't bring up my alma mater and their slide
1: Well, it
0: this
1: wasn't a surprise. We
0: year.
1: all knew they would stink.
0: Well, that hey now,
1: I'm just kidding. I'm just kidding.
0: I mean, how does, Mitch, you and I don't want to make it about Clemson, but Vanderbilt. I mean, how has that happened? How where they were so ahead of the game for so long. And then this year they just have just fallen off the cliff. So how did, I mean, is it, was it injuries? Was it misevaluation? I mean, what brought down the Vanderbilt program for this one year? Hopefully they bounce
1: Yeah,
0: back.
1: I don't think they're going anywhere. They were the number one seed last year, so they didn't advance, so people are freaking out. Not to make too many excuses, but injuries really, really, really hurt the pitching staff, which has been bad this year. They lost Austin Nye, who was the number one pitcher, to UCL. They lost pretty much their number four starter to a UCL injury. Basically, for two-thirds of the season, they had five key guys that would have either started or key relievers been hurt, and it's forced some freshmen into prominent roles that they weren't ready for. The offense has actually improved a lot this year. They're like third in the SEC in league games and runs. Just the pitching's been bad. And, same thing with Clemson. Like, I know you, one of your pastimes is complaining about Clemson. And, if you, I'm not saying that Clemson and Vanderbilt would have, like, been that much better if you start the season over again. But in these power leagues, the margin is so thin in some of these games. One break goes your way, whatever. You win on a Friday night instead of losing, and you win the series. It's just like I said, the margin is slim, and if you do not make every little play, and there's you can go from 16-14 in the league to 11-19 pretty easily.
0: Yeah, well, and Clemson was 15-1 at one point. I mean,
1: Yeah.
0: that's and now they did beat up on some non-conference. This non-conference schedule wasn't as good this year. But well, again, we don't want to make this about Clemson. Mitch, you talked about Georgia winning the SEC. I mean, they're a lock for, top eight right now, right? I mean, you would think it, no matter what happens in Hoover, they should be a top eight seed, right?
1: They better be. Now, the NCAA Tournament Selection Committee, I think all of us who follow it sometimes criticize them for adhering to the RPI a little too much. There's just too many other factors involved, and you can manipulate the RPI. So their RPI right now is 14.
0: All
1: They play
0: right.
1: Auburn three games on the road, so it's not going to drop. Even if they lost two of three, I don't think it would drop. And then their only games are in the SEC tournament. And they don't play the first two games, so it's probably they're not going to play a South Carolina or a Missouri. So I don't see a scenario in which their RPI drops much. But 14 is an eight, and
0: That's
1: you,
0: right.
1: so again, if they've won the regular season title right now, they're 4.5 up. If they win the best conference in the country by at least three games, there's no scenario in which they shouldn't be the number. I mean, a top eight seed. Now, last year, Texas's RPI was higher. I don't remember what it was exactly, but Texas won the league by two full games over Vanderbilt. Vanderbilt had the number one RPI, and Vanderbilt was the number one overall seed. Again, Texas' RPI was much higher than Georgia's, so we're not talking about the number one overall seed. But I think it would be a really bad precedent for a Georgia team that did not back its way into the SEC

0: title, you know, with imbalanced schedules. Now, they did play South Carolina and they did play Missouri, but the amount of quality road series wins this program has accumulated, it's a very strong SEC championship. Now, I would have liked to see them play a more difficult non-conference schedule. They played basically all home games. That's why their RPI is only 14. So if you want to send a message, play a better schedule, they could do that. But again, I'd be shocked if they're not a top eight seed.
1: Well, they can still go out to Auburn this upcoming weekend and collect a few more really good road wins. So
2: yeah, so maybe that'll
0: yes,
2: help them.
0: Yeah.
2: Yeah, right.
0: If they win two out of three, I mean, I don't know the math. RPI is tough to – and they get into the top – they probably get into the top 10 of the RPI, then they would be an absolute lock, which I think they are already.
2: Yeah, for sure. Mitch likes joining us here on the show. Same question for Georgia Tech. They should be a top eight seed too, right? I mean, they're in pretty good shape to win the ACC regular season. I mean, they could still tie with UNC or have UNC pass them, depending on what happens this weekend. But they've got a two-game lead with three games left. So
0: yeah,
2: they feel
0: they
2: pretty good about their chances.
0: Yeah, they go to Boston College. It's a top 30 RPI team. Again, they're probably not going to drop. And Boston College is struggling of late. I think they were 17-7. Or they lost two of three in their last ACC series. And not that this matters that much, but they lost a midweek game to someone really bad last week. I forgot who it was. But yeah, Georgia Tech with an RPI currently of two. I would say Georgia Tech's much more of a lock than Georgia is, but I think they'll both be in the top eight.
2: What about the year Drew Burris has had, Mitch? Obviously, he's a guy who's a local guy for us, played high school right here near us. He hit 17 home runs this year, right? And has 57 for his career to match Jason Veritek. He started off slow, but he looks like he's kind of rounding into form, maybe peaking at the right time.
0: Yeah, I think he's at 13 home runs.
2: 13, that's right.
0: I'm looking through. Yep. But still, yeah, I did not realize he must have been hot lately, because I looked this up maybe about a month ago and kind of joked that Drew Burris is one of their worst hitters, because he was like right. Seventh on their team in batting average at like 330.
2: Yeah.
0: You know, so he's up to 375. His OPS is well over 1,100. It just goes to show you, I mean, their team average is 360, which is absurd. So, yeah, it tells you how good they've been this year when he's just like, okay, he's one of our better hitters, but we've got, you know, a guy hitting 431. We've got the nation's best catcher, or the second best catcher if it's not the one at Georgia. You know, we've got a guy with 20 home runs with Zuckerman, so it's just such a good offense.
1: Imagine you're hitting 350 and you're like, man, I wish I could quit bringing this team down, you know, with my terrible batting average.
0: Totally. I mean, they should bat him ninth.
1: That's unbelievable. You beat me to the punch. I was going there. You talked about the catcher in Athens, Mr. Daniel Jackson. The year he's having, I mean, my goodness, homers, stolen bases. I think his average is in the 380s right now. I mean,
0: yep.
1: Is the Golden Spikes Award, is that still a Rock Chulowski Career Achievement Award, or is Daniel Jackson have a legit shot at winning this thing?
0: We're going to find out. I mean, Daniel Jackson, I don't think it's locked up. It's obviously not locked up because there's three games to go, but he's the SEC Triple Crown leader, a guy with 24 stolen bases and 25 attempts. And oh, by the way, he catches, you know, premium position. And if he wasn't good, they'd DH him. Like, so he's obviously, you know, a good enough defensive catcher. It's just crazy that the two best catchers in the country are, you know, right in the state of Georgia. So I don't have a vote in this. Like, I don't even know how the Golden Spikes works. I mean, there's a committee, yeah. Obviously, but like, Chulowski's great. He's had a good year. He's got like 18 home runs, I think. He's hit for average. But he has not had the best year in college baseball. And do they get – sort of like we have our Heisman discussions. Are they going to give it to the best player on the best team?
1: Right.
0: Are they going to give it to the overall best player? And Tay Davis, you know, I don't think he's going to win it, but the guy's got 33 home runs. He's hit 370. Ooh. Louisville's not going to make the NCAA tournament, but he definitely deserves some mention. I think Jackson would be my vote. But, you know, we still have – another weekend series, and then the conference tournament. I think the voting is done before the.
1: Is the voting done by just guys in cloaks that meet in the woods at midnight under a full moon? Like, how do they do this?
0: That's a good question. There's several awards. I mean, the Golden Spikes is the big one, but there's also the Dick Houser Award.
2: Yep.
0: There's several national players of the year. But, you know, here's a guy that's from Georgia, wasn't recruited heavily, went to Wofford for 1 year, and was a nice player at Georgia last year. It just kind of shows you that. Guys, they're allowed to get better. It's not just what are you – like Drew Burris is the anomaly. He was just awesome right from the get-go.

0: won't win the SoCon?
1: Here's one where, well, first of all, I think I saw Baseball America today. I don't do a bracket, so I can't speak that intelligent. Not that anything else I say is intelligent, but I can't think that intelligently about it. They had them as like one of the last four teams in, which would suggest they are obviously in that large discussion.
0: Wow.
1: Here's the debate. Their RPI is a 38. It's probably going to go down. See who they play. They play ETSU this week.
0: Right.
1: Now, if I'm being devil's advocate, okay, they opened up with two wins against Troy. That's nice. I'm scrolling. They lost to Florida State.
0: They played Oregon State.
1: They lost three games there. Like, where are the quality wins on the schedule? Now, then, if I'm going to be a glass half full guy, I'll say they went 39-13. They did beat Troy 2 out of 3 at home. If you're going to judge a team by getting swept at Oregon State, that's not fair. A lot of teams get swept at Oregon State. We're not judging them to be a top 10 team. We're judging them to be an at-large contender. So I think they are in pretty good shape. A sweep over ETSU would really work, do wonders for their resume. But they're going to be an interesting case study because, you could have them going up against the Kentucky, who's 13-17 in the ACC with an RPI that's maybe 10 spots higher. And that's, we've had these discussions for years about who deserves it more.
0: Right.
1: Played Mercer, played Kentucky schedule and vice versa. That's what there's a committee for. And that's why we can yell at them.
0: Yeah. And they play Georgia Tech tonight. So if they could win that,
1: okay,
0: that's
1: a huge opportunity.
0: Yeah.
1: Huge opportunity.
0: Absolutely. Hey man, thanks for doing this as always. We appreciate it. And we'll talk to you again next week.
1: Sounds good. Take care, guys.
0: There you go. There's Mitch Light.
2: See you, Mitch,
0: from The Athletic. Let's take a break. We'll get David Hale on, talk some college football with him right after this.
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8: And now, back to Creekside Sports. Daniel Shirley and Steve Norris.
0: Welcome back. Daniel here with JT. Let's talk some college football. And to do that, we bring in David Hale from ESPN. David, how are you?
9: I got to be honest with you, Daniel. I'm in rough shape. I got waylaid with some stuff. I'm at the ACC spring meetings in Amelia Island. And by the time I got back to my primary focus, which was to get some caffeine, they had put up the free coffee. And as a lowly reporter, I can't afford a cup of coffee at the actual store at the Ritz-Carlton here. So I really was looking forward to a free coffee. And now my whole day's turned upside down.
0: And you drink more coffee than most people I know. I know that. I know that about you for sure.
9: Well, that's how I'm
10: There's
9: so
10: nothing
9: high
10: quite
9: energy,
10: like having
9: clearly.
10: A bad day at the Amelia Island plantation.
0: Yeah, yeah, right you're now. At Amelia Island. Come on, dude.
9: Yeah. Hey, look, it's overcast and windy today. Come on.
0: Yeah. What's the latest at what you're hearing down there? I mean, is there a big ticket item this year? There usually is.
9: You can kind of run down the checklist of how much the calls are coming from inside the house kind of stuff. Like from a big picture standpoint, everybody is sort of concerned about governance and eligibility and the College Sports Commission and sort of a celebration of the CSC winning its arbitration against the

0: Nebraska last night, and then I read this morning that they spent $750,000 to prevent Nebraska from spending like $1.5 million. So I'm like, well, maybe that wasn't such a win after all. So I mean, there's a lot of sort of the big picture expansion of the playoff, that kind of discussion. But then you sort of get into what has become sort of the annual rite of passage in the ACC, which is we don't have enough money, and whose fault is this? One of the hotter, more contentious topics was the Amazon and Duke basketball deal, and everybody is like, well, okay, how do I get this now too? How did this come about? And I think, part of this, as we talked about last week, like I don't think it's that big of a deal overall, but there's a lot of, again, when everybody is desperate to find revenue streams, there is a lot of immediately like, well, wait a minute. Hey, they got this. Now I need it too. And again, as we talked about last week, there's not the brand, not everybody has the brand wattage of Duke men's basketball to be able to generate some a deal like this. So I think there's a little bit, again, as there always seems to be every year, of every penny matters. And if you're taking an extra penny, I damn well better get my penny too.
1: David, some of this, it's all about money. We know that. But the Big 12, they've got this private equity deal, and some of their schools are turning it down and reportedly turning it down anyway, and we'll find out if that's true. Why would the schools turn it down? Tell us why it would be a bad thing for these conferences to take this deal, and why would the schools turn it down, and why wouldn't the ACC be lining up for one of these deals? Why would it
0: Well,
1: be a bad thing?
0: yeah, so I'm going to give you the best answer that I can, keeping in mind that I have a savings account I don't really manage well. So this is not really my forte, but I will do my best. First of all, and this seems nitpicky, but the nomenclature here kind of matters. It's not private equity, it is private capital.
1: Okay.
0: And the difference in this is a private equity deal essentially means that company that is giving you the money is giving it to you in exchange for some sort of stake in something that they would own. They'll get board seats or something like that, and they'll own some percentage of whatever it is. Now, as we've talked about private equity in college sports, like there's not a lot to sell,
1: Yeah,
0: right? Like
1: right.
0: you can sell some sort of ownership of a conference because that is a private a private industry. But like the individual schools, like they can't do that. They've already sold their TV rights to ESPN or Fox or whomever. And almost every school's multimedia rights for, sponsorships and radio and stuff like that is already leased out to a secondary seller like Learfield or so on and so forth. So what we're talking about more is private capital, which means it's effectively like going to somebody for a bank loan, but it's not a bank. And the reason that you would do this is sort of twofold. One, you don't necessarily have to have the strings attached that a bank loan is going to have always, or you don't have to sell bonds maybe to be able to raise money. It's a way to get cash quickly with fewer strings attached. And you also will often get some level of business expertise involved in this. So theoretically, the private equity, private capital company that is giving you the money is going to say, all right, well, we also have all these people who are going to help you with what you want to spend this money on. And in exchange for that, you're probably paying a fairly sizable interest rate. I mean, we might be talking somewhere between 10 and 15%. So why would you do this? Is a great question of like, if you can just go to the bank and take money, or if you can sell a bond, or if you can take out a loan on, with compared to like, some capital investment that you have, like, why not do that? Why get into partnership with a private equity firm? I think you talk to people and there's a lot of varying conversations about what the upside to this is. And I think that's why you're seeing a lot of schools say no to it. The best answer that I can give you is the reason to do this at this point is because you need the cash to create a different revenue stream that will have a return that is higher than whatever you are going to owe your private equity firm. So if they're going to charge a 13% rate, you've got an idea that you think is going to increase your revenues by 50%.
1: Right.
0: And if that's the case, then this is all a win. So the question really shouldn't be, I think the more interesting question shouldn't be who's taking the money, who's not. It should be, if you take the money, what are you doing with it? What are you turning that money into? Because if it's just paying for NIL and salaries, as a lost cause, man, you're paying a very high interest rate to borrow money to give to players that you're going to see no return on. So I think the more interesting question is one we haven't heard answered yet, which is what are you doing with this cash?
1: Yeah, and maybe stop paying coaches $10 million, $12 million.

0: year.
1: Let's not get ahead of ourselves, Danny. Right. Oh, my God. You don't want these guys' families to starve.
0: Yeah, no doubt about that. David Hale's joining us here on the show. David, you know, the big topic, you brought it up there at the start, is the expansion of the playoff. And we're starting to hear more and more about a 24-team thing. Like, this has got some... Is this real that it has some momentum, or is that people who want it to have momentum pushing it?
1: Well, you know, we sat down with Brett Lashley, who is one of the ACC's representatives with the AFCA subcommittee on this. And you listen to him, and he makes a lot of good points. And one of the things that the point that he starts with is our calendar is messed up. Our calendar is a disaster, and we don't want the season going into February. We want to end college football season on the second Monday in January and work backwards from there. And so one of the ways to do that is you've got to eliminate conference championship games. And the only way that you can do that is if you replace them with something that is worth even more money or even more higher profile. And that's why we need to get to this larger playoff, 24 teams. When you add in the fact that every league has gone to 9 conference games now, there's less crossover. You want to incentivize being able to play more big non-conference games instead of trying to chicken out of them so you don't hurt your playoff chances. And you want to guarantee some auto bids for every conference because it's just harder and harder to compare one league to the other when there's so little non-conference games between them. So all of this, you know, you say, all right, it all makes sense. But then you go and talk to some other people, and they're like, well, 2014 is going to destroy bowl season. Basically, all bowls will go away. There's probably not the ROI from the TV network side that a lot of the college football folks, coaches in particular, think there is. So, you know, the spend might not be worth the squeeze. Or the squeeze isn't worth the juice. I don't know what that announced. Whatever that is.
0: Good enough for me. Yes.
1: Yeah. It's, you know, and look, how much are you degrading fall Saturdays by guaranteeing 4 spots from every league make the playoffs? Like, that, it's sort of antithetical to a sport that has lived and died by saying every Saturday is do or die. And, you know, the one thing that I can't shake is, all right, you're guaranteeing 4 playoff spots to each conference. Now, you know, Michigan and Ohio State comes around the last week of the year, the biggest game of the year in most people's minds, and you've got playoff spots already locked up. Well, what happens when you've got playoff seating already locked up in week 18 in the NFL? They sit guys and they don't care if they win or they lose. Can you imagine getting to an Ohio State-Michigan game or getting to the Iron Bowl and saying, well, I'm resting my quarterback to keep him from getting hurt for the playoff because my spot's already locked up. Like, that to me is the ultimate sort of death knell of college football. So you look at these from both sides and you say, like, I get it. And I do think everybody is truly interested in trying to solve serious problems, but there is no panacea here. And so there's going to be some blowback in whatever direction. I would say right now, I do think there is a lot of momentum towards 24, but the ultimate people who have to sign off on this are the conference commissioners and the TV networks who are willing to pony out the money for these games. And right now we're not at a point where everybody's in agreement on that.
0: Yeah. I was wondering, is the TV interest there for it? I would think there would be, but you know, you're just kind of trading college game for college game at that point, right? Getting rid of bowl games for these games.
1: It is. And I mean, let's take it from ESPN's perspective, right? Like, ESPN's already on the hook for a lot of money for college football playoff games. Like, how much deeper are you going to dig into the pockets? Then remember that those games are not just new inventory. They're almost certainly going to be replacing bowl games and conference championship games, right? So if you're losing out on bowl games, which, by the way, ESPN owns and operates a bunch of them, like, that's a loss for ESPN. And then you look at the conference championship games. Well, those are established winners. They make money for all the TV networks that they're on. So you're losing those for playoff games that may or may not generate the same amount of interest. And all of that is going to end up costing you more. So, yeah, I mean, it is far from a shoe-in that the TV networks think, like, adding this extra playoff inventory is a win for them.
0: Is the 9-game move good for the SEC and the ACC, do you think?
1: I don't think so. This is my opinion, right? Like, how it plays out, who knows? But my opinion is we get less big cross-conference games, and I think that sucks. And going from 8 to 9, like, yeah, it's probably necessary to some extent in this world in which, you know, leagues have 16, 17, 18 teams. But even at 9 conference games in an 18-team league, you're still barely seeing half of the conference every year.

0: So part of the idea of having nine conference games is to add additional data points and help your strength of schedule and stuff like that. I mean, if you're the ACC, it's certainly not helping your strength of schedule to play an extra ACC game. And if you're the SEC, like you might be risking additional losses for teams that are trying to make a playoff run. And all of this is, I mean, look, we saw just over the last couple of days, Florida State and Georgia canceled their series, their home and home series. That's, I mean, that's up and down the every conference. People are canceling these games now because it's not worth it to for them to play them. And so you'll have your occasional schools who want to do this, but more and more there'll be the neutral site games, which takes games off of campus. Just like, just as a college football fan, like I don't think any of this is good. And part of it is because we keep incentivizing the wrong things. Like our people are doing the thing that is in their best interest because it's in their best interest, but like very little is incentivizing what is in the best interest of college football. And that's, I mean, Daniel, how many times have we had this conversation? Like that is not new.
1: Every week. I think we talk about that every week. Do you think, and before we let you go real quick, I don't want to, I'm not criticizing Jim Phillips because Jim Phillips is in a tough spot. And, but even the nine game thing, it felt like, oh, the SEC did it. We better do it. It feels like everything they do is reactive to the Big Ten and the SEC. Is there something that they could get out in front of to lead? I don't feel the leadership from that conference at
0: Well,
1: all.
0: Daniel, did you see how they let the TV networks listen in on replay review last year?
1: It
0: The
1: was
0: ACC
1: awesome.
0: was out in front of that, and everybody applauded.
1: It was
0: That's their
1: great.
0: thing for the decade. They're done for the decade. That's George Costanza leaving on a high note. It ain't
1: There you
0: happening again.
1: go.
0: No, look, you're absolutely right. But I mean, it's the issue is sort of twofold. It is a lack of, I think, either vision or willingness to step outside of the bounds of what is conventional wisdom. For the ACC, and that's been a problem in this league for a long time. There's a lot of why aren't we getting the same things as the SEC, as opposed to we're different than the SEC, and we have to do things differently if we're going to get things that are good for us. And so they want to do the same things as the SEC and get the same result, and I don't think that's reasonable. But the other part of it is that just the facts of the matter in college football right now, the SEC and the Big Ten have so much more political clout and so much more sway that it's very hard for anybody else to do things that diverge from what those two leagues want. And a perfect example of this is like, okay, you say you want to stay at eight, which there's every reason to do that. Hey, we want to continue playing more big non-conference games. Well, you need a partner for that, right? You can't just say like, if the Big Ten and the SEC say, well, we're going to cancel all those games and we're not going to play you. Well, then you don't have inventory. You've got to have somebody to play. And so I think that is as big a reason to go to nine as anything is like, you can't be the last one at eight because you're not going to find four good teams to play in the non-conference.
1: You got to, it's like making a trade. You got to have, you might want to trade your best player, but you got to find some, you got to have somebody who wants it. And
0: Exactly.
1: if you don't have that partner, it doesn't work. So, well, we thank you for doing this as always. Go get you some coffee and, or go find some free coffee somewhere and we'll talk to you again next week.
0: All right, good talking to you guys.
1: There you go. There's David Hale from ESPN. We appreciate his time as always. Love talking to him. I, you know, can't wait to get back to August so we can actually talk football with David
2: Games.
1: as opposed to
2: Who's going to win this weekend?
1: all this stuff. But I mean, he is in Amelia Island. He is at the ACC meetings, and it is very important to hear, you know, some of that stuff. It's depressing though, some of it
2: It is
1: as a
2: depressing
1: college
2: whenever I
1: football
2: talk to
1: fan.
2: somebody else that's in Amelia Island, not me.
1: Well,
2: I get a little
1: yes,
2: depressed.
1: but I mean, just hearing, you know, David's thoughts on some of this stuff, and again, it's some of that's his opinion. Some of, you know, some of it is, you know, he's reporting. Some of it is, you know, he's got a background with talking to people and knows what's going on. But man, if you're an ACC fan, which I kind of see my, well, I'm a Clemson fan and they happen to be in the ACC. I don't cheer for the ACC, but
2: You guys don't do the ACC.
1: no, not at all.
2: Oh.
1: It is depressing to kind of talk to him and hear him talk about the conference.
2: I don't, and like you said, the devaluing of if four teams from every conference get in the tournament. I mean, then you're looking at, if you're a Georgia fan or you're a Clemson fan, you're sitting there going, okay, well, it'd be cool if we won today. Like, we don't have to. You know what I mean? Like, you could. Well, let's think. You could 6-4 your way into the

0: playoffs. You know
1: that's
0: what I mean?
1: Like 16 teams.
0: Yeah.
1: If you did that.
0: Right.
1: What about the other six conferences?
0: Right.
1: Do they get automatic bids? Okay. Well, then that's 22.
0: Yeah.
1: Well, then you only got two spots left.
0: Right.
1: Notre Dame's getting one of them.
0: Right.
1: Yeah. So then you got one
0: two win Notre Dame's going to be in there, yeah. You know, and, so, and then you also got to think of SEC championship goes away. You think more people are going to be watching the number 9 versus number 24 seed in the playoffs?
1: No,
0: you know what I mean.
1: No, and that's his point.
0: That could be SMU against Army.
1: You know? Are taking away something that people love.
0: Right. You're telling me that Georgia Alabama plays the SEC title, and you're going to replace it with a 9 versus 24. And I don't know who finished the regular right. season 9 and 24 last year, who those two teams would have been, but it's probably not a marquee matchup.
1: No, but you think more people are going to watch that than watch?
0: I mean, remember, the number 24 team is by rule barely ranked.
1: Right.
0: So that's the team, you know, there's always those afterthoughts there at the end of the top 25, and you're like, they're kind of interchangeable.
1: Cincinnati.
0: Correct. So you're looking at SMU playing Cincinnati. That's your replacement for Georgia, Alabama in the SEC title game.
1: Right.
0: I'm sorry. I love college football, but I know which one I'd rather watch.
1: And I don't want the bowl games to go away. Yeah. I love David's idea.
0: I love the
1: about
0: bowl games.
1: Moving the bowl games to the first part of the season, to the first of the season.
0: Yeah.
1: And that'd be week
0: It'd
1: zero.
0: Be weird. It'd be weird, but
1: you know,
0: I love the bowl games because during that week before Christmas and the week between Christmas and New Year's, there's nothing else going on a Tuesday at 3 o'clock,
1: at noon.
0: But the Bahamas Bowl is on, so I'm watching it because the world's kind of slowed down for a little bit. At that
1: and
0: point.
1: His point, and we got to take a break, but his point is these extra games for 24 are not new inventory. They're replacing something that's going to go away. You're not keeping everything else we've got right now, and then just adding 12 more teams to the playoff. That's not going to happen. So you're going to be getting rid of something that people really, really love. And that's a slippery slope for sure. All right, let's take a break. We'll come back. We'll wrap up the show right after this.
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2: Welcome back, Daniel and JT Holton, sitting in for Steve again, wrapping up the show today. I will be out tomorrow. Steve will be here with JT. We appreciate that. We'll have Coach Hopkins on tomorrow at 2:30, Houston County baseball coach. So you guys will have fun talking to him. Kelly Quinlan will join us as well to talk some Georgia Tech. And I think Mike is going to be here as well, so for at least half an hour. So I appreciate you guys sitting in for me. Again, I'll be out until at least next Wednesday. I think I'll be back next Thursday. So looking forward to everything that's about to come up. So, we're talking about this. First off, real quick, before we wrap up the show, Georgia Tech baseball tonight hosts Mercer. Mm-hmm. Huge game for Mercer.
3: Like, yeah.
2: And I didn't realize this. Mitch said that Baseball America had Mercer as one of the final four teams in.
3: That'd be awesome.
2: And that means without winning the conference, that they could, and they've done that before. They got in as an at large, mm-hmm, 1 year. It's about 2012 or 13.
3: Yeah, I think it was 13.
2: Yeah, and I went down to Tallahassee and covered the series down there. I think that was the same year. And so there is precedent for them doing it. And I was watching the softball field announcement Sunday night, and they had several mid-major teams get in. Mm-hmm. So you kind of wonder, oh, wait, are they trying to get more mid-major teams in this field as opposed to, as Mitch said,
3: I think they're
2: 13 and 17, Kentucky in the SEC.
3: I think they're understanding that the talent level in these mid-majors is different than it used to be now with the transfer portal.
2: Yep,
3: that
2: absolutely.
3: You know, these are legit. You can't overlook Mercer, you know.
2: Right. And it has been a weird college baseball season. There are teams, and again, not just because it's my alma mater, but Clemson's not getting in unless they win the ACC tournament. Louisville's not getting in. I mean, Louisville's played for national titles.
3: Yep.
2: And unless
3: they got one of the top players in the country, too.
2: Yeah, unless they win the ACC next week, they're not getting in. Vanderbilt, unless they win the SEC,
3: LSU.
2: LSU.
3: My son came in the office this weekend, and he was like, looked at the score and kind of looked at me and goes, I thought LSU was good. And I said, well, yeah. I mean, they just won a national championship, but it's just they lost a lot of guys. It's not their year. What do you want me to say?
2: I mean,
3: just not
2: year.
3: I said, they're still good. We can't just overlook them. They're still good, but they're not, you know, what you're used to. I mean,
2: and NBC is good.
3: A 10-year-old boy knows LSU's good at baseball. You know, he's like, oh, LSU's good.
2: And how is BC good in baseball? They've never been good in baseball.
3: How do you play baseball? It's cold up there. I mean, when you're starting baseball season in February.
2: Right.
3: Right. What are you doing in
2: Boston?
3: They
2: play a lot of road games early in the season.
3: Yeah, it's open in Hawaii every year. I mean, UC Santa Barbara, what do they do?
2: I don't think the team would have any problem with that.
3: But you see that a lot in baseball. It's not like you see Michigan State, you know, like, how are you supposed to do this?
2: Yeah.
3: You know what I mean? How do you just, how's that going to work?
2: But,
3: you know?
2: Yeah, so it'll be interesting to see. I love next week. I just love it.
3: Yeah.
2: The college baseball tournaments. And then we get in the regionals. I love the NCAA tournament.
3: So. Next weekend, I will be at a resort in Costa Mujeres, Mexico, which allegedly, per their website, has a sports bar. And I'm going to test their sports bar ability because I'm going to want to watch the SEC baseball tournament. So if I can watch some Hoover, Alabama in Costa Mujeres, Mexico,
2: I mean,
3: the four-letter network should be able to get it all together. So we'll see.
2: You win.
3: We'll see.
2: I love that these bigger tournaments, specifically the SEC and the ACC, have gone to single elimination.
3: Yeah.
2: Because they've got so many teams.
3: Oh. Yeah.
2: And I hate having
3: this for 2 weeks, you know?
2: 18 teams and then only 12 of them get to go to the conference tournament. That's not right.
3: I mean, just let everybody play.
2: Let everybody play.
3: I mean, I get it because, but it's also, you've had all season to build your resume. So if you were like, hey, it's baseball, weird things happen, any team can beat every team, and your season gets ruined because you

0: make a deep run in the tournament? Well, you need to have a better regular season.
1: Right.
0: Then.
1: Look, you know? I mean, Clemson doesn't deserve a chance to win the ACC tournament
0: right.
1: next year.
0: And so they can't be like, oh, well, it should have been double elimination. We got bounced and we didn't, you know.
1: But the double elimination with – when you have this many teams in a league and you don't play everybody, it's hard to get a true
0: – Right.
1: You know, like Georgia won the SEC, but they didn't play – I mean, they did play, like Mitch said, they played Missouri and they played South Carolina and they played LSU. Those are probably the three worst teams in the conference. Mm-hmm. Not that they didn't play some good teams.
0: But we also beat, we swept Texas A&M at their place. We beat Tennessee.
1: Swept Mississippi
0: State. We got an opportunity.
1: State, right?
0: Yeah.
1: They took two or three.
0: Two or three. We swept A&M.
1: Right.
0: We've got an opportunity to go to Auburn.
1: Yes.
0: And play them. So number four versus number
1: five.
0: So
1: you can't say they've played an easy right. schedule.
0: And
1: but
0: again,
1: the schedules
0: it's
1: aren't
0: not like we chose
1: balanced.
0: It. It's not like we chose.
1: Right.
0: You know, hey, we're going to pick these teams. You
1: right.
0: know, like, we don't get a say.
1: But
0: it's just the way it works out.
1: The schedule's not balanced, so you should give everybody at least a chance to get that.
0: And even though some teams aren't as good, it's not enough to make up for. You're not going to get this far in the season on smoke and mirrors. You know,
1: right.
0: it, you still play so many games to where you're going to get exposed. If you're not a very good team, it's going to show.
1: Yeah.
0: You don't. You can't. There's not enough bad teams in each conference to just get the luck of the draw.
1: Right.
0: It's not like you're playing in the Big Ten football and you avoided Michigan and Ohio State.
1: Right.
0: And so it turns out, hey, we went 10-1. It's like, yeah, but.
1: Yeah, who'd you play?
0: But.
1: Right.
0: You know.
1: Yeah, no doubt.
0: And it just luck of the draw, you know, you were able to navigate a weaker schedule.
1: Right. Yeah, it's going to be fun to see. And absolutely good luck to Mercer this week, tonight.
0: Yeah. I want them to get in the tournament so bad because, I mean, I'll put on a Georgia hat, and I'll put on a Mercer hat.
1: Yeah. And we love Coach Gibson.
0: Oh, yes.
1: I love Coach
0: absolutely.
1: Gibson, for sure. Well, that's it for us today. Thank you, JT, for being here.
0: Of course.
1: Thank you to all of our guests. We've got Anthony coming up next with the Afternoon Drive. 8 to late tonight with Matt. We'll be back tomorrow on Creekside Sports. See ya.
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1: Gallery West is a look at American music history through the camera lens of Kirk West. As a young music photographer in Chicago, Kirk captured some of the last living blues legends, Willie Dixon, Albert King, Etta James, B.B. King, and many more. He shot iconic images of James Brown, Bob Marley, Bruce Springsteen, the Rolling Stones, and the Grateful Dead. His photos of Johnny Cash, Waylon Jennings, Willie Nelson, and Merle Haggard are outlaw classics, but Kirk's camera also captured the journey of the Allman Brothers Band for nearly four decades. Government Mule was birthed at his and Kirsten's home at the Big House. He took our very first photo and many more after that. I'm Warren Haynes, and if you're a music fan, I highly recommend you check out Gallery West, open Tuesday through Saturday from 11 to 5, and located at 447 3rd Street in downtown Macon.
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4: Gallery West is a look at American music history through the camera lens of Kirk West. As a young music photographer in Chicago, Kirk captured some of the last living blues legends, Willie Dixon, Albert King, Etta James, B.B. King, and many more. He shot iconic images of James Brown, Bob Marley, Bruce Springsteen, the Rolling Stones, and the Grateful Dead. His photos of Johnny Cash, Waylon Jennings, Willie Nelson, and Merle Haggard are outlaw classics, but Kirk's camera also captured the journey of the Allman Brothers Band for nearly four decades. Government Mule was birthed at his and Kirsten's home at the Big House. He took our very first photo and many more after that. I'm Warren Haynes, and if you're a music fan, I highly recommend you check out Gallery West, open Tuesday through Saturday from 11 to 5, and located at 447 3rd Street in downtown Macon.
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2: Gallery West is a look at American music history through the camera lens of Kirk West. As a young music photographer in Chicago, Kirk captured some of the last living blues legends, Willie Dixon, Albert King, Etta James, B.B. King, and many more. He shot iconic images of James Brown, Bob Marley, Bruce Springsteen, the Rolling Stones, and the Grateful Dead. His photos of Johnny Cash, Waylon Jennings, Willie Nelson, and Merle Haggard are outlaw classics, but Kirk's camera also captured the journey of the Allman Brothers Band for nearly four decades. Government Mule was birthed at his and Kirsten's home at the Big House. He took our very first photo and many more after that. I'm Warren Haynes, and if you're a music fan, I highly recommend you check out Gallery West, open Tuesday through Saturday from 11 to 5, and located

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3: 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I'm interviewing fellow love children of rock, interesting offspring who knows what it's like to grow up with a family with the band. I'm your host, Jessica Walden, co-owner of Rock Candy Tours, a tour company that traces the footsteps and explores the haunts of Macon, Georgia's legendary and notorious music heritage. That heritage includes my own, the brotherhood of my father, Alan, and his brother, Phil Walden, music industry executive and Southern music pioneers. But we all know music is a shared legacy. It's in a little bit of all of us. However, how does your playlist stack up to your upbringing when it's actually in your DNA? Let's get some music family therapy on Love Child of Rock, the proud sister program of The Creek 100.9 FM. Otis carries a hefty name on his shoulders. He's the youngest child of the late, great Otis Redding, and he was only 3 years old when his father died in December 1967, leaving his mother, Zelma, to care for him and his two older siblings, brother Dexter and sister Carla, who we recently had as a guest on this show. As we know, the Reddings and the Waldens have a special, unbreakable bond. In fact, it was my father, Alan, who carried a newborn Otis namesake and his mother home from the hospital. Growing up, Otis III and I spent some time in one of the most special places on earth, Round Oak, Georgia, where the Big O Ranch is located. But we also grew up on the same block of the Capricorn Studio space, which is currently under restoration. When I was a young child, Otis and his brother Dexter operated out of the historic studio, where I knew them fondly as the Reddings. Pop stars in their own right with hits like Remote Control and my personal favorite, Call the Law. But even though Otis was the baby of the family, he was given the biggest name to carry it on. And he's carried that name stoically in honor of his late father, but also with the tenacity to carve out a name of his own. These days, he's his own solo musician, often touring Europe and playing U.S. dates like the one coming up, the Diamond Affair, for the Jackie Robinson Boys and Girls Club in his birth city of Cairo, Georgia, coming up on November the 3rd. He's also got some exciting plans for his own album in 2017, which he'll start working on this winter. But in addition to his own music career, Otis remains involved with the Otis Redding Foundation, in particular serving as a mentor at the Otis Redding Singer-Songwriter Camp that takes place every summer in Macon, Georgia. But what some don't know about my friend is when he's not at work and when he's not performing, he's always giving his time, volunteering almost daily for our local Meals on Wheels, delivering food to those in need, and making sure his mama and that beautiful God's country in Round Oak, Georgia are doing well and looked after back at the ranch. This guy knows how to get it on with electric guitar and a tractor. Isn't that right, Otis?
4: That's right. There you go. There you go.
3: Well, welcome, my friend.
4: Thanks.
3: Otis.
4: Good to be here.
3: It's great to have you in the studio and to talk about your

0: music and to talk about this playlist, which you told me I kind of gave you a tough homework assignment.
1: It's just not fair, but hey, at first time I pressed send, it didn't go through, and when you told me you didn't get it all, I was like, okay, good, I can change it now, because I could have changed it up 1,000 times. It's difficult.
0: Well, and I think it's so difficult for you because, I mean, your sister came in here and she did all your dad's songs, but for you, I mean, you're a musician, and you... Like I just said, you were 3 years old when your daddy died.
1: Yes, I was 3 years old.
0: He was buried on your 4th birthday.
1: Exactly, exactly.
0: So you didn't grow up hearing a lot of your dad's music. You grew up in the era of rock and roll.
1: You know, I grew up really listening to Southern rock, jazz fusion rock, and the latter part of soul music, which, you know, I consider my father's music really rhythm and blues, which is R&B, which a lot of these people think, but this other stuff is R&B, but R&B is real rhythm and blues. So, you know, I grew up listening to some, you know, it was Lakeside, there was some Tyrone Davis, there was some Johnny Taylor, you know, there was always Otis Redding at home around the house, but we heard it. You know, well, we know that's dad, but Dexter had started to play guitar around 13. Quite naturally, he got a guitar, so I wanted one. So he's the reason I play. Therefore, the thing to do was to sit by the radio or the vinyl and try to figure that song out. And that was it. That's what we did. And then that turned into the Redding Band. Wow. Father's Pride was the first band. Then turned
0: Father's
1: to
0: Pride. I forgot about Father's Pride.
1: Yeah.
0: Even before y'all entered that, Dexter kind of had a record deal of his own, didn't he?
1: That's exactly. Dexter was on Capricorn.
0: Wow.
1: You know, Dexter was like 13 years old. God Bless was the song, and Love is Bigger Than Baseball. Great songs. I mean, Jackie Avery, who was a songwriter, like a staff writer for Capricorn, wrote those. And Dexter was doing it, so I was like, I wanted to do everything he was doing.
0: Of course, you know, big brother.
1: That's still it now. You know, he's really my big push. He's like just laid back, and when I want him, when I need him to do gigs with me, or it's like he's not as oriented about trying to still do this, but really a person that really still has it in the studio, production wise and everything, it's amazing. And he can still play, and he just don't have to practice. He can still produce. I mean, really, really produce. Really good ear.
0: Sounds like music just kind of came so effortlessly for y'all.
1: To me now, to be honest with you, it is just amazing to me the level that preciseness and how good Dexter came out of the box from the Gong Show Band, the Redding Band. And when we got our first record deal, he was literally able to play on every song on the album. You know, there was a thing called, well, we got to get studio musicians. Well, on the first album, the Reddings, the Awakening album, you know, I was 15 years old, so I was there. I was lucky to just be able to play on some of the stuff. So halfway through the end of the project is really when I got up to speed to really be able to play on the record. I was kind of like sitting back in the corner going like, what are they doing? They're playing and I'm not, but I wasn't up to speed.
0: Yeah.
1: But Dexter was there from day one, every song. He played bass, vocals, and everything. And Mark Lockett, they were up to speed.
0: Cousin Mark Lockett.
1: Yeah, oh yeah.
0: So y'all recently reunited for the Reddings at the Evening of Respect. And we've all gotten to see you and your brother perform at these Evening of Respect concerts, which is one of the fundraisers for the Otis Redding Foundation. Y'all each have your own niche. You each have your own songs. But to bring the Reddings back together at this one and to see the two of y'all with Mark Lockett back on stage, y'all were on fire.
1: Man, you know, it was really amazing because when we were doing it live and the short run that we had, it was really short. We did 6 albums, but to me, we did more than a lot of bands have already done, but it still seemed short to me because it was from 1980 to like 89. Mm-hmm. That was that whole thing, so that really kind of seemed short. When we were doing it live, towards the very, very end, we were in Holland. There is one video link where we were live with this band, and I mean, to me, it was just the hottest, most smoking band, live band you ever heard. And that's how long it took us to really get it tight. But there was not a doubt in my mind that it was going to be just that tight again. And I tell you, you know, vocally, Mark Lockett was just there. I guess because we all know how to do it better now.
0: Yeah,
1: it was really good.
0: In addition to y'all reuniting, and you've been doing your own thing for a while, and I mean, why do you think music has stuck to you? Dexter

0: has his own job and his own career, but you've really, music kind of sticks to your bones.
1: Honestly, I really think because, like I said, Dexter, mm-hmm. and my mom, well, the thing is, she had a record shop. She had a booking agency. She had a nightclub. It's just always been music. Then, you know, we got the record deal. When the record deal kind of came to an end, of course, the record deal came to an end, I still had a studio. I started running Capricorn.
0: Yeah.
1: When Capricorn, you know, that, then I started to do some other things, and then I moved into the old Paragon booking agency.
0: You sure did.
1: So I'm just, and then it's just always been music. And right around that time, I started to get calls. I went to B.B. King's in Memphis and did some stuff with Booker T and MGs, just little things here and there. And Eddie Floyd was there, and he told me he wanted to take me to Europe. And he took me to Europe just playing guitar with him, and we were doing a show with James Brown. Wow. And he was singing Dock of the Bay, and he says, now, he kind of grabbed me while we were on stage and put me on the spot and just made me start singing Dock of the Bay. Because I never did vocals. I never sang on hardly any of the Redding stuff. I only really started singing like in the 90s. I was just playing guitar and doing drum beats and wanting to put the band together. So I give a lot of credit to Eddie Floyd for, and I really thank him for giving me that drive and push. And I've been able to go abroad and work ever since. Yeah.
0: And you go abroad, and of course, people, they want to hear their Otis. But then every once in a while, you're able to slide your own originals down there.
1: Yeah,
0: and
1: yeah.
0: I was talking about this with you at breakfast the other morning, and I said, the one thing I noticed at the Evening of Respect concert was that, I mean, yeah, your soul is your DNA, but then give Otis a chance with his guitar, and he goes Hendrix. I mean, he's more rock and roll. And you said, you know, it's actually more Southern rock.
1: Yeah,
0: and
1: it is. Yeah.
0: There was that Southern rock song that kind of changed that course for you. So let's get into that playlist and set up that song. It is definitely one of my personal favorites.
1: Okay.
0: Fooled Around and Fell in Love.
1: That's
0: by
1: right.
0: Elvin Bishop.
1: Exactly.
0: What happened when you heard this song?
1: Well, like I said, we were playing. Dexter was playing guitar, and he says, "I don't want to play guitar because I don't like trying to make the chords." And playing bass was easier for him, so I picked up his guitar and started playing it, you know, upside down. And my mom eventually bought me a real left-hand guitar, and I strung it what would be considered the proper way instead, because I used to play with a small E on the top. You know, we were hanging out. Mom was, you know, at Paragon and doing different things, and Capricorn was around, and, you know, every now and then, Dexter got another guitar, and I remember these cases, those Fender guitar cases with the velvet in it and the smell. And I was like, I want one. And we would get these guitars, and those guys down there would tune our guitars for us.
0: Wow.
1: She goes, "I'm going to take it down there and leave it and let the guys down at the studio tune it." And we would hear that Southern rock music, and Fooled Around and Fell in Love just became a hit. And I wanted to, when that solo came on, I wanted to be that guy. I wanted to play that solo. And I just fell in love. And I said, I would say to myself, I said, one day I'm gonna play that song. I'm gonna sing it. But wasn't able to sing it because it's on another level for me vocally. It's pretty, I wasn't able to sing that one, you know.
0: And that's where it begins. Your story actually began with the Capricorn.
1: Which
0: you're saying your mom working at Paragon, which was part of the booking agency and all of this. And so it did not stop after Otis. It went straight into Capricorn. And with that, let's just get right to it. The song that Otis Redding III fell in love with, Fooled Around and Fell in Love by Elvin Bishop.

0: So you just heard Fooled Around and Fell in Love by Elvin Bishop, a song that started it for Otis III and a personal favorite for mine, ironically, on the Capricorn Records label. But then after that, we really did start rocking because you included Play That Funky Music by Wild Cherry on your list. Why did that one make that list?
1: Well, like I said, we had guitars, and if you listen to Play That Funky Music, White Boy, you know, the first thing you hear is those guitars. And so that was it. And to this day, you know, if I'm sitting around, if I'm somewhere and I don't have a tuner, you know, if I sit and I imagine and I think hard enough, I can find that open E. And 9 times out of 10, I can perfectly tune my guitar without a tuner or anything because that's the song that's in my head. Much respect to Wild Cherry.
0: Yeah. Know? We're definitely in your rock era here. And I want to keep moving through this list, but let's go to a quick commercial break. Thank our sponsors. And when we come back, we're going to keep on rocking down Otis Redding III's playlist.
1: Yep.
2: Put on your floaties, kids. We're diving into the deep end of the Creek's vault. 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
0: Welcome back. We are with this week's love child, Otis Redding III, and we are talking about his playlist. But a lot of that is what influenced him as a musician, and we're in he's a rocker, and a lot of that is a rock and roll playlist. There's some wild cards on this one, and you know, I going back to just how it just came so naturally for yes, y'all. I mean, like you said, you didn't even find your voice until Eddie Floyd made you sing over in a Holland stage. The guitar just seems to have been, you know, your natural friend from the start. Yeah. And that ear that you and your brother both have for music. Now, Carla will be the first to admit, I don't sing, you know, but y'all, the two of you really do just have this very acute ear. This next song, I mean, talk about an acute ear. You chose Brick in the Wall by Pink Floyd. Why this one? Oh, wow.
1: The Fender Strat, to me, was just this awesome instrument because the early Strats had this three-way switch. And then later on, they started putting the phase in the five-way switch, which gave it a certain sound. Like on those records, I could hear that. We're sitting by the radio or the Walkman at that time. You know what I'm saying? I want to play that. You know, you got to play that. Listen, Dick, I got it. That ain't it. You missed that part. I got it. We had to learn that one, you know. So, and you know, you had to play it. You got to play it just like it, the feel. Don't play it sloppy. Play it tight. You got to have the meter. The instrument is like a voice. The voice is like an instrument, you know. It's got to be right. It's got to be tight. Got to be in the pocket.
0: Man, okay, well, let's hear that pocket, Brick in the Wall by Pink Floyd.

Party people, party people, can you get funky? So sign and force, can you get funky? The Zulu Nation, can you get funky?

0: So you just heard Brick in the Wall by Pink Floyd and then Planet Rock by African Bambaataa and the Soul Sonic Force. Who knew this would be the playlist of Otis Redding III?
1: Hey, you know, it's like, this is what happened. You got live music, you got live drums, a kit, and all of a sudden, we're put under the gun to turn in songs for an album. We get to the studio, this drummer's gotta play, but he's gotta have something to play to. He needs a click to play to. So we go out to Washington Music Center and we buy this drum machine. And it's this little black box. And
0: now, what year, like, what era is this?
1: This is 80.
0: 1980. So the drum machine is new. It's just been introduced
1: It's like 79, mm-hmm. 78 is when it really starts. So that same drum machine sound and everything on the air of the night is what we use that click for the reference click for the album. And so that's the drum machine era. And then you go into Soul Sonic Force, that's nothing but drum machine. So drum machine just, hey, here we are, you know, and then from there, that's when a lot of our first music, the album, the whole album, some of our stuff was really live, but like after I did stuff like the Smurf and stuff like that, it was 808, the drum machine, you know, I made some hits, you know.
0: So you reference the next song on your list, which is In the Air Tonight by Phil Collins. Oh, man. There was ever a song that didn't need anything but that drum machine, that moment that where we all hold our breath.
1: Yeah.
0: It is that song.
1: He just took the best of both worlds. You got the drum machine at the top. Then he overdubbed it with the live drums. And it's like, okay, that's it. I just want to layer. I would sit there with my headphones on. I probably listen to that song 20 times.
0: Get ready. Brace yourself. It's In the Air Tonight by Phil Collins.

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upcoming shows. 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And Saturday, May 23rd, Zach Person. 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